0: second round in Saudi Arabia. That's the latest. I'm Stevie Schilling-Law.
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That's your glory, that's your story, that's your beauty. Come as you honor, as you should be. Don't cover up those scars. That's your glory, that's your story, that's your beauty. 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That's your glory, that's your story, that's your beauty. Come as you honor, as you should be. Don't cover up

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3: 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Some would say yes, and as countries around the world embrace assisted dying, it is a perennial debate. Many Christians feel the sanctity of life means it should only be God's choice when a life comes to an end. But surely an act of compassion is to allow the suffering to find release. It's a complex topic. So what's the answer? 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

Hi, I'm Fred Drummond from Evangelical Alliance. It would be fantastic if, when we become Christians, everything goes wonderfully well. I'm really successful. Everybody likes me. Everything fits at work. I've got no financial problems. And all my family are all talking to one another and never arguing. Wouldn't that be great? Most of us have struggles, difficulties, day-to-day challenges that while faith helps us get through them and hope enables us to keep moving forward, but still, the real pains of life are with us. God did not take us out of the world. God meets us in the world, no matter the situation.

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the whole song. Okay, we'll just testify about the goodness of God this evening. Just make it personal. Just think about the goodness of the Lord. Amen. We're going to sing that together.

Hi, I'm Becky Murray from One by One. Both fear and faith ask you to believe in something that you cannot see. Fear is believing in a terror that might happen, pain that may come, the possible torment ahead. Whereas faith believes in a father who has never failed. It rests in the God who is not shocked by the current events taking place in our lives. Faith trusts in a saviour who has held the world together perfectly and who has the ability to hold our personal worlds together too. You see, it takes the same amount of energy to worry as it does to pray, but one leads to peace and the other to panic. Let's choose today to pray. Pray for our nation, pray for our towns, pray for our families and for our health too. Psalm 75 verse 3 says, "When the earth and its people quake, it is I who hold its pillars firm." In a world of uncertainty, we serve a God of certainty who holds the pillars of this life firm.

0: Hi, my name is Peter Anderson, pastor at City on a Hill Church in Edinburgh. One of the reasons I believe in God is that I see incredible balance and intricacy in nature. The philosopher and theologian William Lane Craig says, intelligent life depends on a conspiracy of initial conditions that are fine-tuned to a degree that is literally incomprehensible and incalculable. Should any of these factors in this universe be altered by a hair's breadth, then the balance would change and life as we know it would not exist. Astrophysicists tell us that even the smallest change of conditions on Earth could mean that life would cease to exist. For example, if we were 2% closer or further from the sun. Surely this points to there being a God who created and sustains this incredibly beautiful and complex world.
1: They said the storm wouldn't ever break, but I've seen you make a way. You turn the dark into the day, so all I gotta do is praise. Yeah.

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1: I found it so valuable because there isn't anything else like it. 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

Hi everybody, it's Tim here from Crown Jesus Ministries. For thousands of years, Jewish people have prayed a prayer called the Shema, and it's taken from Deuteronomy 6. Hear, O Israel, the Lord our God, the Lord is one. Love the Lord your God with all your heart, and with all your soul, and with all your strength. The prayer gets its name from the first word of that text, hear, Shema. Shema means more than to simply listen. In the Old Testament, the word is also used when someone is being asked to pay attention. The word has more depth even than just that. It means to respond to what is being heard. That's an important distinction. True hearing leads to action.

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Hi, I'm Simon Allaby from Turn the Page. When I left school, I spent a year working at an international students' hostel in central London. The members of staff all lived on site, and those of us with a driving licence were allowed to drive the community car. It wasn't much, a Vauxhall Chevette if I remember rightly. But the great thing was it wasn't ours. We didn't pay anything towards its maintenance, just a small mileage charge for private use. It's fair to say that because of this, we didn't perhaps drive it with the same care and attention that we might have done had all the bills been our responsibility. When I did eventually own a car of my own, I treated it with a great deal more respect. That's the key difference between being a steward as opposed to an owner, an analogy Jesus once used to teach us an important lesson. In contrast to our hired hand who couldn't care less and who would run away at the first sign of trouble, Jesus said that he was the good shepherd who would willingly lay down his life for his sheep.

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1: People often say, how can you be a Christian and a police officer? 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

Hello, I'm Rebecca Coatsworth, and I'm a writer at Open Doors. I love to knit, but I'm not very fast. I once finished a scarf 6 years after I started it. With knitting, you can feel like you're getting nowhere really slowly. The ball of wool never seems to change in size, and the scarf never seems to get longer. Then one day, I would pick up the scarf to resume and notice that it had mysteriously grown. It reminds me that sometimes God works by changing things little by little. One day, I look back and trace how God was present and see what He was doing, weaving everything together. Yes, it can take a long time to see the finished product, but if I stop, how will I ever see God's finished work? Keep persevering in prayer and see what God does.

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6: 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And this week, I am UCB One's artist in

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Hi, everyone. I'm Earl Robinson, pastor of LifeSpring Community Church near Basingstoke. 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Not like a superpower being invisible, but you seem invisible to others. 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You're not alone. Many folks experience this. It's a lonely, frustrating place to be. One of the many names of God found throughout the Old Testament is El Roy. It's only mentioned once, and that is in Genesis 16:13. It's uttered by Hagar, a slave woman, who is stranded in the wilderness and she feels all alone. She's attended to by an angel of the Lord and is reminded that she is seen. He is El Roy. Sure, it'd be an extremely fun and useful superpower to be invisible, but none of us are. May you know that you too are seen.

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1: God has different ways to get you there. Marion wanted to be a concert singer, a challenge that was doubly difficult because of the colour of her skin. Her mother, however, had a patient trust in God. Marion later said, "Mother's religion made her believe so she could receive what was right for her if she was conscientious in her faith. If it did not come, it was because God had not considered it right for her. We grew up in this atmosphere of faith that she created. We believed as she did because we wanted the same kind of haven in the time of storm." When Marianne was denied admission to a famous music conservatory on account of her race, her mother said someone would be raised up to help her accomplish what she hoped to do at the conservatory. That someone arrived a few weeks later. One of Philadelphia's outstanding voice teachers, Giuseppe Baghetti, made room for her to become one of his students. And Marianne Anderson was on her way to becoming one of the most popular singers of the 20th century. On Easter Sunday in 1939, she sang to 75,000 people at the Lincoln Memorial and gave a performance never to be forgotten by those present. Solomon said these two things about God's guiding hand in our lives. One, Proverbs 20, verse 24. The Lord directs our steps, so why try to understand everything along the way? And second, Proverbs 3, verses 5 and 6 tell us, trust in the Lord with all your heart. Do not depend on your own understanding. Seek His will in all you do, and He will show you which path to take.

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Hi, I'm Kieran Kelly from the Christian Institute. Have human reason and achievement superseded Christianity? Well, some people certainly think so. For them, Christianity is outdated, or worse, a bad influence. But when we think about the big ideals of compassion and justice and freedom, ideals we recognize as underpinning basic human rights, ideals that have shaped civilization, where do they come from? Not from science or from secular humanism, but from the Bible. In fact, the very concept of human rights is founded on the biblical truth that all people are created in the image of God, which means all people are worthy of dignity and respect. And that includes you. Your true value comes from being made in God's image.

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Hi, I'm Kieran Kelly from the Christian Institute. When I was at university, I used to help out at a kids' event called the Multicoloured Praise Party. One of the songs we used to sing went like this. I'm wonderfully made, I'm wonderfully made. No accident and no mistake. God says I'm wonderfully made. It's doubtful you'll know the song, but you'll probably know where it comes from. Psalm 139, where David, after acknowledging that God knit him together in his mother's womb, says, I praise you because I am fearfully and wonderfully made. No human being is an accident. No human being is a mistake. God's eye has been on you from the moment of your conception, when the first spark of life entered, and every day of your life is under his care. You are precious in his sight. Your life has purpose and meaning. I think that's worth a little praise party of your own, don't you?

That is Peabod. Sunday morning. Hello, I'm Vex. It is great to have you in company. In for Vicky for this week and next week. Then she'll be back with you. She's just having a bit of time off. It's all right. She works very hard. That's right. I've got loads for you over the next couple of hours, including, do you know what chronotype you are? You know, there's early birds. Yep, all of those kinds of things. Plus, we're going to be joining Emmaus Road after 9 o'clock this morning. Look at some 27, the Song of Trust. Anna, do you ever find yourself buying a whole lot of books and they're just on your bookshelf and you don't read them? There's a reason as to why. More on that after this.

0: Thank you so much for putting on UCB One for your Sunday morning. Do you have a stack of books that you're planning to read? An entire bookcase of books that look pretty, but you've never read them? The good news is you're not alone. I definitely do this, and so do a lot of us, actually. Michelle Spear, she's a professor of anatomy at the University of Bristol, has been doing some research into this. Now, the Japanese have a term for this, sunduku. Yeah, it describes the habit of acquiring books and allowing them to accumulate unread. The idea of stacking things up, sunde, leaving something for later, uku, and reading, duku. Concept that captures the quiet optimism of a pile of books. It's not a sign of being time poor or lacking discipline. It actually reveals something really surprisingly important about how the brain responds to anticipation. So when you encounter something that promises enjoyment or discovery, the brain's reward system becomes active. It goes, hello, hi. One important pathway runs from the ventral tegral area, dopamine-producing region, involved in motivation, to the nucleus accumbens, which is a structure that helps to generate feelings of reward. That dopamine is that pleasure chemical, if you will. But one of its key roles for dopamine is helping the brain to identify opportunities worth pursuing. Rather than rewarding us after only something beneficial has happened, the brain can often reward us in advance to encourage behavior that are likely to prove valuable. So dopamine responds not only to rewards themselves, but also the expectation of the reward. An unread book might remain closed for weeks, months, years. The brains recognize its potential value, enjoying the prospect, before even the first page has been opened. So next time someone has a go at you of that stack of books beside your bed, it's like, no, no, no. I'm encouraging my brain to reward me for behavior before I've even done it. Yeah, that totally makes sense.
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0: is Kindle Babylon, Boyhood Sunday Morning. Have you ever moved to a new area? You start to try and figure out your way around. I'm going to be moving at the end of this year, and I'm currently trying to figure out my way around the new area because my fiance keeps driving and goes in a different way every single time. And he goes, yeah, but you still get home. I'm like, yes, but I can't find my way back because you take a different route every single time. Is it interesting how we always think God has one way for our journey to go? And if we deviate, then it's all lost. But actually, God has so many different ways to get you to where he wants you to be. It's something that Word for Today is exploring more of now.
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2: God has different ways to get you there. Marion wanted to be a concert singer, a challenge that was doubly difficult because of the colour of her skin. Her mother, however, had a patient trust in God. Marion later said, "Mother's religion made her believe so she could receive what was right for her if she was conscientious in her faith. If it did not come, it was because God had not considered it right for her. We grew up in this atmosphere of faith that she created. We believed as she did because we wanted the same kind of haven in the time of storm." When Marianne was denied admission to a famous music conservatory on account of her race, her mother said someone would be raised up to help her accomplish what she hoped to do at the conservatory. That someone arrived a few weeks later. One of Philadelphia's outstanding voice teachers, Giuseppe Baghetti, made room for her to become one of his students. And Marianne Anderson was on her way to becoming one of the most popular singers of the 20th century. On Easter Sunday in 1939, she sang to 75,000 people at the Lincoln Memorial and gave a performance never to be forgotten by those present. Solomon said these two things about God's guiding hand in our lives. One, Proverbs 20, verse 24, "The Lord directs our steps, so why try to understand everything along the way?" And second, Proverbs 3, verses 5 and 6 tell us, "Trust in the Lord with all your heart. Do not depend on your own understanding. Seek his will in all you do, and he will show you which path to take."

0: and it's Madison Ryan Ward. And joining us now is Jacob from Operation Mobilization to pray over what we just heard from Word for Today.
1: Dear God, thank you for this day. Thank you for the life that you have given to us, Lord. God, I pray that as we continue in our day, that you would direct our paths, God. Lead us to the people that you want us to meet. God, show us who you are and who we are and how we can best serve you, Lord, in our days. God, you have given us desires, strengths, and weaknesses, Lord. We have visions of our future and what we would like to do, Lord. Place in our hearts your will, God. Show us your heart and what you would have us do, God. Guide us down paths that will bring you the most glory, Lord, and will reflect your goodness and your love to those around us, God. God, I pray that although we may be confused at times and uncertain of how you're working in our lives, God, that you will send a spirit of peace upon us to bring us reassurance, peace, and understanding, Lord, and that we can lean on you and trust in your knowledge, Lord, and not our own. God, be with us in our days, in our weeks, in our months, in our years, God. Help us to always rely on you and cling to you, Lord. In Jesus' name I pray. Amen.
0: Amen. Thank you so much for that, Jacob. 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So Logos Hope launched in 2009. 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

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If you love that kind of music, I've got you covered every Wednesday night with Origins, where I get to bring you the best independent folk and indie music from both here in the UK and around the world. 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

How have you dealt with the heat wave? Good news is it's cooling down this week. Bad news is there's rain on the way, which is very good for the grass and the flowers and the bees. You might have noticed a lot of bumblebees really, really struggling in the heat. Data showing that there is a huge drop in bumblebees. So how can you be helping them? Okay, there's a couple of things that can really help. This is according to a conservationist, Dr. Sarah Bennion, who is an insect expert, easy for you to say. Basically, your flower pot is a service station, somewhere for them to rest, refuel and carry on. So putting a small pond in, however small, might give some help there, give them somewhere to rest. Also, shade can help. Flowing waters growing near water tend to produce more nectar with moisture in it, so they cannot collect water the way that honeybees do. They do get the liquid from the nectar. So if you have plants near water, that is really, really helpful for them. Also, just having little tiny things of water around for birds and for bees and all the insects to try and help have a pot of native flowers as well can really help to refuel and keep our wildlife flying.

That is Franny Cash, her new one, Jesus All Along. And she's been sharing on her Instagram about how God can find you anywhere. She says, I write a lot about church hurt. People have been burned by religion and had really bad experience with someone misrepresenting God to them. And so that's what my songs are a lot about. And she actually shared a little bit of her story. You may or may not know her journey. Okay. So her dad is Ed Cash. Okay. Mm-hmm. If you're not quite sure who that is, he is an amazing singer-songwriter. But what you might not know is they were sadly a part of a cult. And it wasn't until Franny was in her teenage years that it all came out. And there was this whole report that they'd actually been a part of the cult that still managed to make amazing Christian music. Suffice to say, they managed to get out of the cult that they were in and the spiritual father that actually was damaging their lives. She has walked this path. And actually, it's amazing to see where she is at now. The fact that she is walking with God in a very, very different place. But she's like, I went through a deep depression, a dark place, struggled, been there a lot, didn't know if I was going to live to see the next day, felt completely brainwashed. Like everything I'd ever known about God had been stripped away and I'd lost my community. Calling the loss of the community devastating, not just for me, but my whole family. And yet God was there all along.

0: So watch me burn. 1 month and you could be watching them live. Yes, that is for King and Country World on Fire. They are going to be at Big Church Festival, as is Franny Cash. Also, the amazing Lauren Daigle, can't forget her. We're going to be broadcasting live and we'd love to have you there as part of the UCB family. It does come with some benefits, including nearly 50% off your tickets. I know, so exciting to get a hold of this. It's very simple. So the only way you can do it, ucb.co.uk/Big Church Festival. Click the link, you'll see the discount and we'll see you there in a month's time.
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1: Going to get the latest with Peter Wooding and UCB News next. And then I have got more great music on the way for you, including the record of the week from this week. And we're going to be looking at the chronotypes. This is whether you're an early bird, a night owl, all those things.

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1: UCB News at 7 o'clock. I'm Peter Wooding. Wildfires are still raging in France and Spain this morning, as nearly 300,000 people have been forced to flee their homes. In France, the military has been deployed

0: but residents have now been allowed to return. A manhunt's been launched after a van was driven into crowds at Berlin's Pride Parade. One person's died and 16 others have been injured. Police say they're hunting for a suspect who they've identified as a 21-year-old man they're referring to as Abdul B. The Archbishop of Canterbury begins a 10-day visit to West Africa today. Starting in the Ghanaian capital of Accra, Archbishop Sarah Mullally will be praying and worshipping with Anglican congregations, learning about their joys and challenges, and seeing the vital role they play in their communities and societies. Duncan Dormer heads up Anglican mission agency USPG, which is putting £250,000 towards slavery reparations in Ghana.
1: The thing is, we need to be looking at all of our history as Christians and thinking, okay, so what is God calling us to now? How is God calling us to repair the world, to heal the world? For the healing of the nations is a key part of our faith.
0: And Jersey have secured their first Commonwealth gold medal in over 30 years. Philip Nowacki beat Australia's Sam Williamson and England's Adam Ramsay-Peaty in the 100 metres breaststroke. That's the latest UCB news. Your next update in an hour.
2: Thank you so much for the latest there, Peter Wooding. I'm Bex. It's great to have your company. In for Vicky for your Sunday morning. And why don't we start this hour by looking to the book of Ephesians.
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4: 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Ephesians 4:29.

not adjust your sets. Do not freak out. It is not Monday. It is definitely Sunday. I am Vex. I'm in for Vicky this week and next week. She's been time off. I know. Nice for summer. Tell you what. Got loads on the way for you, including we're going to be looking at different chronotypes. This is like whether you're an early bird, a night owl, a permanently exhausted pigeon. Yes. And actually what we can learn about our ways of working when we know what our chronotype is. More on that next.

The Colour on UCB at 1. Would you say you're an early morning person? An early bird? A night owl? A permanently exhausted pigeon? Well, actually, do you know there is 5 chronotypes? And once you kind of understand where you're at, you can actually build your life in a much healthier way. Okay, so the first one is the lark. That's you and me. Rare bird who's up before the sun. Scientists call a definite morning person, but find it difficult to concentrate by late afternoon. Want to be in bed by 9 p.m. Hello, good morning, and hi. Yes, that is me. So actually, it works well that I am. Most of my working day happens early in the morning. It works a lot better. The next one is the robin. Yes, not the earliest riser, but you are a true morning person. Up with the sun, ready for sleep between 9:30 p.m. and 10:45 p.m. Call you a moderate morning chronotype. And then there is the hummingbird. Roughly about half the people are this intermediate, flexible. You can both get up early for a meeting, but you can also have a late night. You kind of got the best of both worlds, but then have also permanently exhausted as well because you work so hard. You then have the night hawk. Now, you are not an extreme night person, but you prefer to stay up past midnight and wake up when many people are already at work, that moderate evening kind of person. And then the night owl, very small group of people who are true night owls, definitely staying up past 2 a.m., sleep until the late morning. Your best time for work is in the afternoon. How does that suddenly change how you look at your working day? What I found funny is you have the owl and the lark will probably be up around similar times, just one's ending their day and one's just beginning it.

0: That is Taryn Wells on UCB One. Have you noticed that everything's becoming sugar-free now? Since we had the whole sugar tax, there is everything that is sugar-free, which is supposed to be a healthier option. Is it though? Not really, because your body still metabolizes it as if it's sugar. There is also something to be worried about. Sugar-free candies or sweets, right? First of all, you can have too many of them. And there will be consequences, as I have discovered this week. The first is that they do cause your blood glucose sugar to spike, making your pancreas work overtime and produce insulin to clear it. That can lead to high blood pressure, chronic inflammation over time, type 2 diabetes. I know, because you're eating the sugar-free because you don't want to get the stuff from the sugar. I know. And yet, here we are. The second is that they are empty calories. They add to your daily calorie intake without actually giving you any nutrients or making you feel full. Another contributor to obesity. And here's where it gets interesting. They can also have a laxative effect. Yes, as I discovered earlier this week. And if you ever want to giggle, go and read the reviews of sugar-free gummy bears on Amazon. Trust me, you can have too many of no sugar sweets. It doesn't end well.
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0: Thank you so much for your company for your Sunday morning. It's fun. Everyone's just a little bit more relaxed on a Sunday. It's chilled. Well, here's a thought for you while you enjoy your cup of morning coffee or tea.
1: Hi, my name is Nicola Neal, and I'm the CEO of Every Life International. Now, if I was an amazing cook, and just to be clear, I'm definitely not. But if I was an amazing cook, and I wanted you to know just how amazing a cook I was, the best way for me to do that is to give you some of my food to taste, right? I think sometimes, as the church, with all of our best intentions, in order for it to work, has to be big and fancy and impressive. I wonder if we need to stop spending so much of our time, energy, money, and resources trying to entice people into our buildings and work on getting better at going outside of them and into the world.
0: A great challenge there. Thank you so much for that, Nicola. How's that change your view for the week? Something to think about. I've got your record of the week coming up very soon.

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Who am I to you, a stick by my side? Jesus, you're the very best love.

0: How much time do you think you spend worrying about what other people think? Maybe you are literally about to get dressed and go, oh, it doesn't look good. Oh no, I can't do that. Oh no, I can't say that. Oh no, I don't want to upset that person. Whose opinions do you put the most value in? This is something that Ethan Beer, who is a new artist to UCB One, sat down and wondered as he wrote this song, Only One That Matters. And reality is the only opinion that matters is God's opinion of us. He wrote this with Joel Barnes, who is an ex-Maverick City Music, amazing producer, going to be touring with Limo Blaze later this year. This is our record of the week.
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as Ethan Beer and Joel Barnes for your Sunday morning. And plans for us today? You got church? Maybe lunch? Hit a charity shop? It's amazing what you can find. But one volunteer at a charity shop in Norwich has discovered a signed David Hockney print in a donated book. Okay, this is quite phenomenal. So sadly, David Hockney, the artist, passed away last month. But last year, a copy of Paper Pools was donated to this charity shop. A long-term serving volunteer and local artist was going through the book and went, hang on, there's a signed print in here. It's been in here for 46 years. And the artist has just passed away. That print has now sold for over £40,000. All because a volunteer took the time to look closely and see the value in what someone else had given away. What would it mean for you to look deeper into people's lives and see the value that they have?

0: and it's Toby Mac on UCB One. Do you enjoy poems? Well, a collection of poems, some scribbled on slips of paper between food deliveries, has won Wang Jinbing one of China's top literary honours. Low Flight is the name of the book, inspired by the everyday challenges delivery riders face, has bagged him the literary prize in China. He is 56. He became a delivery driver around about 2019 and started sharing some of his poems and essays on social media. And I love the fact that it just shows the real life is so important to be valued and to win this literary prize is phenomenal. But it just goes to show that actually the poems of a food delivery writer, Man in a Hurry, is his first collection of poems that he published. When it comes to writing poems, it doesn't have to be about the nature and beauty and God. Actually, it can be just your journey, your life. What does it mean in your everyday world? Why don't you have a go? Write some poetry today.
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We're going to get the latest with Peter Wooding and UCB News next. And then you're heading out to church today. Never wondered what happens when you worship? Some research has found something very special happens. More on that after 8.

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1: UCB News at 8 o'clock. I'm Peter Wooding. One person has died and 16 others have been injured after a car was driven into crowds at Berlin's Pride celebrations. A major manhunt's underway for the suspect, who's been identified but not yet arrested. German Chancellor Friedrich Merz has promised a full investigation. The mayor of Berlin, Kai Wegner, has called the incident an attack on our free and open-minded society.
2: All I can say is that Berlin, as a city of freedom and diversity, will continue to grow stronger and assert its position. We will not let anyone take away our way of life and our way of living together.
1: The French government has ordered what it calls a historic mobilisation to combat the threat of raging wildfires. Around 30 are burning across the country. The Prime Minister says the situation in the southwest

0: focused on fostering mutual understanding between Christians and Muslims, as well as exhibitions, prayer services and times of fellowship are being organised. The Prime Minister is expected to set out his long-awaited plans for adult social care this week. Andy Burnham's also due to outline proposals on defence spending and youth unemployment. And much of England's braced for the fourth heatwave of the summer this week. Temperatures could climb above 30 degrees Celsius in the southeast. That's the latest UCB news. Your next update in an hour.
1: Thank you so much for the latest there, Peter Wooding. I'm Bex. It's great to have your company for a Sunday morning in for Vicky this week. And why don't we start this hour by looking to the Gospel of John.
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3: By this, all men will know that you are my disciples, if you love one another. John 13:35.

and as stars go dim for your Sunday morning. I'm Bex. It's great to have your company. Whatever you have planned, I'd love to hear from you. You can send me an email, bex@ucb.co.uk, or WhatsApp 01782 911111. Maybe you're heading to church. Are you looking forward to spending just some time in praise and worship? But what impact does that have on our bodies? More on that after this.

0: It is Hannah Kerr for your Sunday morning. Getting ready for church. It can be so stressful. And then you get to church and you're like, and breathe. Why is that? Why do we suddenly feel calmer when we're in church, when we've just spent time worshipping God in prayer? Well, recent study has found that sustained prayer and worship reduce the amygdala activity and calm the hypothalamus. The what now? Yeah, okay. So to understand this, the amygdala is the thing that creates the threat response. So when you feel threatened, it goes, oh, I need to fight or flight. Modern life means that that's constantly being stimulated, which means we're constantly feeling stressed and under threat, okay? Prayer, praise, worship, all those things calm the amygdala. Mm-hmm. It also calms the hypothalamus, which is the thing that governs the stress hormones. Yeah. When you worship, there is a measurable decrease in heart rate, blood pressure, blood glucose, and inflammatory markers. This paper also documents reductions in anxiety, depression, chronic pain among people who pray regularly. Enough that some clinical frameworks have begun incorporating prayer as a complementary practice for stress-related disorders. So it turns down the fear response, but it also does something else. It turns up, you ready for this? The anterior cingulate cortex, the region involved in emotional regulation, empathy, moral reasoning, and self-control. There's a reason why the Bible says, sing a new song unto the Lord. So go and sing your heart out in church or in the car, wherever you are. Praise God, worship Him, pray. All of a sudden, you start finding those stresses aren't so stressful.
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I've been going with the heat. Looking forward to a little bit of rain this week, I know. And at one point, I think during the heatwave, it felt like we were living in a sauna. But the thing is, saunas are really good for you. It helps detoxify, clear out the sweat glands. But would you use a sauna powered by food scraps? Yeah. So this is set to open in Poplar. It's going to be basically the food scraps will be processed in a local scale anaerobic digester. First for the UK, which will produce methane gas to power the sauna. It's still in testing phases, looking to launch later this year. But would you use a sauna powered by methane gas? Just think of the rotting food, okay? Just take a moment. Yeah. Yeah, I'm not so sure either.

0: That is a new one from Lindy for your Sunday morning. Here's a thought for you.
1: Hello, I'm Faye Rowland, author of 40 Days with Labyrinth. Kelvin has a whole Wikipedia page of things named after him, including a temperature based on absolute zero. What's absolute zero, you say? So glad you asked. Imagine a light on a dimmer switch. If there's enough electricity, you can turn it brighter and brighter, but it can't get dimmer forever. Eventually, there will be no light. That's absolute zero. Lord Kelvin was a devout Christian and encouraged people to discover truth through both faith and science. Do not be afraid of being free thinkers, he said. If you think strongly enough, you will be forced by science to the belief in God. It's the opposite of the dimmer switch. With God, it's impossible to get the darkness, only light, and all a free gift.
0: What an encouragement today. How can you be putting on that dimmer switch and spending time with God in prayer and worship?

There's our Atlantic Roots for your Sunday morning. You feel like there's nothing good on TV these days? It's ridiculous. It's all reality TV shows. Boring. Well, I have got an exciting thing for you to watch. Are you ready for this? It is called Beluga Cam. The winner? Beluga Cam. You can sit and watch beluga whales as they migrate in towards Canada. Okay, around 57,000 make the trek southward from the Arctic into Canada, and you are able to watch it and listen. Get a close-up look at these endearing animals. I mean, it's very simple. It is the Beluga Cam. It's all put together by Polar Bears International. Just Google live beluga boat cam. It's a... You know those old, like, screensavers where it was like the fish would float across the screen? Yeah, kind of like that, but with whales.

It is Ben Reeves, their new one, If I Didn't Have You. Do you enjoy going to museums? So my favourite things on school holidays, going and seeing amazing museums, because we have a plethora of them here in the UK. Sometimes you go and you're like, oh, is there really anything new? Because, you know, history, while continuing, might not change a whole lot. Well, a museum in Oxford has completed its biggest redisplay project ever undertaken in its 166-year history. So the Oxford University Museum of Natural History has been reimagined. 48 new installations and displays, including Megalosaurus. Yeah, the dinosaur that was discovered in a quarry in Oxford in the late 18th century. So the project, now called Life as We Know It, brings together thousands of specimens to tell some of the most important stories in science. So there you go. If you're like, I want a museum that's changed things up a bit, the Oxford University Museum of Natural History is where you want to be.

at the pearly gates. But we're all walking, small talking, mingling. I already know what I'm gonna say. When we all trade stories of what we did with our lives, I won't say that I played music or could sing. When it's my turn, I think I'll smile. Say I was the

0: richest man in the world.
1: Are you waking up feeling a little bit worse for wear? A little bit tired? Well, apparently there's a new trend happening. It is salt stomping. This is where people stand on salt for about 10 minutes before going to bed. Particularly like the sea salt, okay? Does it actually help? And the Epsom salts as well? Well, according to Dr. Sophie Bostock, founder of the Sleep Scientists, there's actually no scientific evidence that would support standing in salt as a specific way to enhance a deep sleep. But that's not to say it's definitely useless. It's just that it hasn't been proven. But it might carry a specific advantage, the placebo effect. If you start to associate a pattern of behavior with deep sleep and believe it is sleep enhancing, that may harness that placebo effect. That actually means you get deeper sleep even though there's no physiological benefit. Could be worth a shot.
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I'm going to get the latest with Peter Wooding and UCB News next. And then we are going to be joining Emmaus Road and Sarah Yardley as she shares more about Psalm 27.

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1: UCB News at 9 o'clock. I'm Peter Wooding. Wildfires are still raging in France and Spain this morning as nearly 300,000 people have been forced to flee their homes. In France, the military has been deployed to the Gironde region to help manage the response. British holidaymaker Jez Cartwright was among those forced to evacuate from Cap Ferret in Bordeaux.
2: People were ordered, obviously, when they were queuing for the boats. I believe there was a bit of panic. A friend of mine was there coordinating that and tried to reassure people everybody will get out. They've had these plans in place for a very long time and they've been great in what they've done to help people get out and then find accommodation if they need it to.
1: A state of emergency remains in place in parts of Spain. A manhunt's been launched after one person died and 16 others were injured when a van rammed into celebrations at Berlin Pride last night. Authorities say they're hunting for a 21-year-old man who they say has links to Islamist circles and who may be armed and dangerous. Parts of the UK are bracing for a fourth heatwave as temperatures in the southeast of England are expected to creep over 30 degrees Celsius this week. Forecasters say people in the region should expect to see the hot spell continue until Thursday. And the Archbishop of Canterbury begins a 10-day visit to West Africa today. Starting in the Ghanaian capital of Accra, Archbishop Sarah Mullally will be praying for and worshipping with Anglican congregations, learning about their joys and challenges, and seeing the vital role they play in their communities and society.

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2: How beautiful on the mountains are the feet of those who bring good news, who proclaim peace, who bring good tidings, who proclaim salvation, who say to Zion, your God reigns. Isaiah 52, verse 7.

That is Forrest Frank. You are tuned into Used to Be One. Happy Sunday morning. It's glorious. It's delightful. It's perfect. It's not. Yeah, sorry about that. The reality of life is we are not promised an easy life. We are promised pain and anguish. And it's something that Rachel Thomas is going to be exploring a little later on as we join Emmaus Road very soon.

0: 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Building faith for everyday life.
1: So long, everybody, I guess this is the end. Kisses to one you love and wave goodbye to your friends. 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

And as Manic Drive, you are tuned into UCB One. Did you see the picture of Prince George for his 13th birthday? He's a teenager, which is just mind-blowing. Honestly, completely mind-blowing. But he looks very sweet in his suit and he is off to Eton. And they published this on social media with happy 13th birthday, George. I mean, the thing is, I remember when his father, Prince William, was this age, and I remember him losing his mum at this age. And he looked so grown up in that moment. But when you look at Prince George, 13, he still looks like a baby. But he is heading off to high school, as are a lot of 13-year-olds that are facing the next season of their life. So do be praying for them and for Prince George as he heads off to Eton.

0: It's Madeline Ray on UCB One. One of the things I love about the Bible is how when you read through the Psalms, it's not all happy days. In fact, there are heartbreaking Psalms. Psalm 51 is one of them. It is a psalm of lament, and is something that we are called to do as Christians. As Rachel Thomas explores more today at Emmaus Road.
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2: This morning we're going to be looking at a lament psalm. We'll spend a couple of minutes talking about lament psalms generally. After that, we'll look at the context for Psalm 51, and then we'll go through it together. This story I'm about to tell actually isn't mine, but it belongs to one of the youth at my last church. She used to tell the story of how, growing up, she didn't ever really get cross with people. And then one day, her dad had done something that just got to her. It wasn't anything big, but she felt all of this emotion. And she turned to him and opened her mouth to try and tell him how she felt. But because she didn't get cross all that often, she just couldn't think of any words to say how she was actually feeling. And instead, what came out when she turned to him were the words, you farty man. At the height of crossness, those are the words that came to mind. Farty man. Isn't that wonderful? The thing is, though, it demonstrates that we don't naturally as people always have the words we need to express our feelings. This is where lament psalms play a key role in helping us to articulate our feelings and bring them before God. Lament is one of those words that has fallen a little bit out of our language, but just because we don't hear the word doesn't mean we don't see and hear examples of it. To lament something is to grieve, to give voice to deep hurt or sorrow. It's often in response to suffering, injustice, or loss. Tremple Longman defines a lament psalm as a prayer uttered when one's life is in turmoil. I've pulled out a few modernish examples of laments here to help us picture it, although they are not directed at God as biblical laments would be. Any Les Mis fans in the room? Yeah, for those of you that don't know, Les Miserables is a musical. And when looking for lament, it is a sure thing. Lament is Fantine from Les Mis singing, I dreamed a dream. Suffering, injustice, loss, this song is all three of those things. Another popular example of lament is the so-called breakup song. The kind you picture someone singing really dramatically to, probably in the rain. Taylor Swift came to mind for that category with song titles such as Death by a Thousand Cuts, My Tears Ricochet, and Exile. As a biblical theologian, when I read that one, I was like, that's our word. Biblical laments, however, are not usually about breakups. And the most important difference is that they are an appeal to the God who can intercede for us. They contain hope as well as articulated pain. Thomas G. Long puts it like this. The fact that the Psalter contains psalms of anger, abandonment, and despair affirms not only that such emotions occur in the life of faith, but that such experiences are repeated, predictable, and expected. We have been this way before. Lament psalms hold such a key purpose in the life of a believer. They help us honestly bring our struggles before God, no matter what they are or whether they're the right answers that we learned in Sunday school. They're raw and honest and have helped give voice to human struggles and emotions throughout thousands of years, and they place God in the midst of them. The psalm we're going to be going through today is Psalm 51. Before we begin to read it, we've been given some really helpful context from the psalmist. It says, for the choir director, a psalm of David regarding the time Nathan the prophet came to him after David had committed adultery with Bathsheba. This is the context that inspired this psalm. So just to remind ourselves of the story here, David was the second king of Israel. He is frequently referred to in the Bible as a man after God's own heart. He is a successful warrior, and we see God's favor clearly on his life, raising him up from a shepherd to the throne. In fact, in previous psalms, we see how David is viewed up until this point. In Psalm 18, written from David's perspective after God delivers him from battle, it says this: "The Lord has dealt with me according to my righteousness. According to the cleanness of my hands, he has rewarded me. I have been blameless before him and have kept myself from sin." Those words paint a picture of a well-deserving hero. And then we get this story of how this mighty king, Israel's hero, steals a woman from a rooftop while her husband is off fighting David's own war. A man who is in fact a friend of his. And then to cover up this mess when the woman gets pregnant, David has her husband killed on the front lines. The story arc for David up until this moment has been this amazing crescendo from nothing to the throne. And it's at the highest point in the story that we get this monumental crash. We're going to read it through now from beginning to end. So feel free to follow along, or you might want to close your eyes to focus on the words themselves and the picture they paint. "Have mercy on me, O God, because of your unfailing love, because of your great compassion. Blot out the stain of my sins. Wash me clean from my guilt. Purify me from my sin. For I recognize my rebellion. It haunts me day and night. Against you and you alone have I sinned. I have done what is evil in your sight. You will be proved right in what you say, and your judgment against me is just. For I was born a sinner, yes, from the moment my mother conceived me. But you desire honesty from the womb, teaching me wisdom even there. Purify me from my sins, and I will be clean. Wash me, and I will be whiter than snow. Oh, give me back my joy again. You have broken me. Now let me rejoice. Don't keep looking at my sins. Remove the stain of my guilt. Create in me a clean heart, O God. Renew a loyal spirit in me. Do not banish me from your presence, and don't take your Holy Spirit from me. Restore to me the joy of your salvation and make me willing to obey you. Then I will teach your ways to rebels, and they will return to you. Forgive me for shedding blood, O God who saves. Then I will joyfully sing of your forgiveness. Unseal my lips, O Lord, that my mouth may praise you. You do not desire a sacrifice, or I would offer one. You do not want a burnt offering. The sacrifice you desire is a broken spirit. You will not reject a broken and repentant heart, O God. Look with favor on Zion and help her. Rebuild the walls of Jerusalem. Then you will be pleased with the sacrifices offered in the right spirit, with burnt offerings and whole burnt offerings. Then bulls will again be sacrificed on your altar." When I first read through the book of Psalms, I didn't really get it. I'm naturally a thinker more so than a feeler. And I would read, for instance, Psalm 18, like we read earlier, "I have been blameless before him." And then Psalms like this one, which says, "I was born a sinner." And I didn't really know what to do with the seemingly conflicting messages. It's like I was trying to do maths with the Bible verses and I couldn't make one clear rule out of it. How can a person be born a sinner in one psalm and be blameless in another? When those are the kinds of questions we're asking, we're actually approaching the Psalms with assumptions of how we're meant to read it. Not only can this lead to misunderstanding what the Psalms are saying, but it can also lead to us missing out on the depth of what they have to offer. So as we discuss what's happening in Psalm 51, let's not approach this as a science textbook, but instead understand it as poetry, as a stunning portrayal of human emotion and a deeply relational moment between man and God. Most lament psalms start with an appeal of some kind. It's usually for God to save them from something, often their enemies, their circumstances, false accusations, and other such disasters. Like most lament psalms, the psalmist also starts by appealing to God for help. Have mercy on me, O God. Blot out the stain of my sins. Wash me clean from my guilt. Purify me from my sin. The appeal in this psalm is unique to other lament psalms in that all the writer is asking to be saved from is their own sin. James Luther Mays says, many of the prayers for help say, change my situation so I may praise you. This one says, change me. I am the problem. In the words of a modern lament, it's me. Hi, I'm the problem. It's me. Another Taylor Swift reference for you there. I won't make any more because I don't want you to think that Taylor Swift is for me what Dallas Willard is for Peter Burton. I'm not that big of a fan. The psalmist says, change me, I am the problem. There is no shifting the blame here, no excuses, just honest remorse brought before God. The Hebrew word here for purify is actually to make clean. The language the psalmist is using is all of the same image. Blot out, wash, make clean. It's important to note that what he's talking about here are feelings. It's the feeling of guilt and shame that clings like dirt. This appeal to be made clean is expanded upon in the next few verses. Against you and you alone have I sinned. Your judgment against me is just. These next few verses of this psalm are often the most misunderstood. At first glance, the psalmist seems to be saying that they haven't wronged anyone other than God. Against you and you alone have I sinned. But reading this, we know that David literally stole a woman and then killed her husband. That definitely sounds like people were wronged there. I think we can all agree on that. James Luther May says, verse 4 may seem to confess an act that offends God, but affects no human being. But the notion that a person could sin without injuring others is inconceivable in the Old Testament. Even idolatry, which might be thought to concern only one's relation to the Lord, was understood to damage one's community severely. The claim isn't that no human beings were harmed. The claim is that the only place to bring these feelings of guilt and shame is into the lap of the Father. The psalmist continues saying, "For I was born a sinner, yes, from the moment my mother conceived me." Now, before anyone latches onto this verse as a theological proof, it's not actually about original sin. We know that as followers of Christ that we are saints and not sinners. We know that there is nothing that can challenge the identity that Jesus has won for us. Just because we sin does not define us as sinners. Remember, this psalm wasn't written as a theological unpacking of sin and grace. It was written by someone pouring out their heart to God, expressing their guilt and remorse that they feel. These words are the felt experience from man to God, not the response from God to man. That is the first section of this psalm. The appeal continues in the second section, verses 7 to 11. I want to especially pull out verses 7 and 10 here. Purify me from my sins and I will be clean. Wash me and I will be whiter than snow. Create in me a clean heart, O God. Section 1 held all the imagery of feeling stained, of needing to be made clean. Section 2 holds imagery of ultimate cleanliness, whiter than snow. Create in me a clean heart. The word create here is the same Hebrew word that was used all the way back in Genesis 1 when God created the heavens and the earth. It's a word that's only used in relation to God. Only God does this type of creation. I wonder if the psalmist knew when they wrote this of the prophecy in Jeremiah chapter 31, verse 33. But this is the new covenant I will make with the people of Israel after those days, says the Lord. I will put my instructions deep within them, and I will write them on their hearts. I will be their God, and they will be my people. What the psalmist asks for here is exactly what Jesus has done for us. The psalmist says, create in me a clean heart. Don't take your spirit from me. Jesus has directly answered both of those appeals for us. We are given the Spirit of God to dwell within us, and by that Spirit, we are made new. The psalmist's heartfelt request and God's plans were perfectly in sync. Notice again that it is a deeply relational moment. The psalmist is reaching out to God, seeking his presence amidst remorse. And God is already perfectly planning things so that he can live with us, not just in our temples, but in our hearts. The third section of this psalm is verses 12 to 15. This is the part of the lament where the psalmist makes a vow to God of how they will respond when God grants their appeal. Each request in this section is followed by a promised response from the psalmist. Then I will teach your ways to the rebels. Then I will joyfully sing of your forgiveness, that my mouth may praise you. The thing that strikes me in these verses is that all of these actions are outwards. The psalmist wants to teach others to sing out loud of God's forgiveness. They're not trying to cover up what's happened. They want to be made completely clean. And the response to that isn't, well, thank goodness, now no one will know what I've done. It's, I want everyone to experience this amazing forgiveness. I want everyone to have the gift that I've been given. You can want your sin to be hidden, or you can want it to be forgiven, but those are opposite wants. One comes from a place of pride and panic, and the other comes from a repentant heart. The psalmist is not concerned with the image of cleanliness. He wants his heart to be made clean. And he is not afraid to share the deep joy that comes from that with others. One Christmas, back when Seth and I were dating, he gave me two presents, a beautiful pair of pearl earrings and a tray of salami. As an avid fan of pretty things and cured meats, he absolutely smashed it. I was pleased with both. Unfortunately, earrings are very little, and I do not own the most well-organized jewelry collection. I think you can see where this is going. And a few months after he gave me the earrings, I lost them. I know, terrible. And the worst part was, this was actually the second pair of earrings that he'd given me that I had lost, and we'd only been dating less than a year. I know, not a good track record. And I knew that he wouldn't buy me any more earrings if I'd lost a second pair. And I searched desperately for them, but they were nowhere to be seen. At least, they were nowhere to be seen in my house. But I did see an identical pair in an online jewelry shop. So a few days later, Seth came round to the house I was staying in, and I wore my identical replacement earrings. But as the evening went on, I felt more and more uneasy about what I'd done until we were watching The Office. And out of the blue, I turned around and I practically shouted at him, I lost the earrings you gave me and I didn't want to tell you, so I ordered an identical pair and look, here they are, and I'm so sorry. And I am actually wearing them. And thankfully, he laughed. And then I laughed and all was forgiven. And the next year, instead of buying me earrings, he bought me a jewelry box so I wouldn't lose them again. Which you can actually see in the picture there, innit? Mistakes being covered up doesn't bring peace and joy, but forgiveness does. It really does. The last section of the psalm comes as does a deep breath. Its words are much needed hope and relief. You do not desire a sacrifice, or I would offer one. You do not want a burnt offering. The sacrifice you desire is a broken spirit. You will not reject a broken and repentant heart, O God. You will not reject a broken and repentant heart. Isn't that such a reassurance? The knowledge that no matter how much brokenness we bring before God, he will not reject us. Because of his unfailing love and his compassion, it's who he is. At the escape rooms where I currently work, I'm responsible for managing a fair few teenagers. Recently, two of them were not in work when I was expecting them to be, and I had to actually intervene to make sure that teams could still play their escape rooms. The first person, when I asked him what happened, said, "It wasn't my fault. I didn't realize. You didn't tell me." And the second person, when I asked her what happened, said, "I'm so sorry. I can't believe I've done this. I feel terrible." As their manager, which of them do you think it was easier to meet with reassurance, and which of them required further challenge? God isn't looking for us to already be perfect. He doesn't need us to justify ourselves. He's already done that for us. It's who he is. He just asks us to come honestly, no matter how broken that may be. He will not reject a broken heart. And then the psalm concludes with a couple of verses which might be considered a slightly different flavor to the rest of the psalm. The previous verses have just said that God does not desire a burnt sacrifice. And then the psalm concludes, "Look with favor on Zion and help her. Rebuild the walls of Jerusalem. Then you'll be pleased with sacrifices offered in the right spirit." Some theologians think that these two verses were a later addition to the psalm after Israel and Judah had been exiled to Assyria and Babylon. Even if that is the case, I don't think it makes them any less important for this psalm. So far, the psalm has been a personal journey from guilt and shame to personal renewal. The psalm closes by reminding us that personal renewal is not the ultimate goal. God has renewal plans beyond the individual. This reminds us that the ultimate goal is a renewed people inside a renewed city. In the Old Testament, it was thought that this meant returning to the promised land with a Davidic king upon the throne. For us, we know who that king is, and his name is Jesus. And he is building a kingdom where there will be no more sin and no more suffering. And that is the hope that we cling to. This psalm contains the gospel message from a deeply honest and personal perspective on suffering and sinfulness through to seeing themselves within the bigger picture of God's salvation plan. There are two things I'd like you to take away from today. The first is this: lament is important in the life of a believer. The Bible does not teach us that life will be easy. In fact, there are countless examples that life right now is hard. We've already talked about some of those this morning, and you will likely endure suffering and hurt and sorrow. But what it also teaches us is how to honestly articulate that alongside hope. Not to plaster over our real and felt experiences with correct Sunday school answers, but to hold real hope and real pain together and to bring both before God. The second thing I'd like us to take away is simply this: God will not reject a broken and repentant heart. It seems like no matter how often we hear those words, sometimes we can still be hesitant when they apply to us. You don't need to already have fixed problems before you bring them to God. Come in your brokenness. To keep our brokenness from God is to keep ourselves from him, when ourselves is all that he asks us to bring. I'd like for us to just close our eyes. Is there anything in your life you want to bring before God? Or anything that you're holding before him and are struggling to hold pain and hope in the same hand? Maybe there's a subconscious thought there that to acknowledge those feelings would be to somehow deny God's goodness. Or it might be, like the person in this psalm, that it's messiness in our own lives that we need to bring again. Forgiveness is not just for new believers, it's for all of us over and over again. We won't be able to fix everything in one morning, but we can decide that this is a journey we want to go on, that this is something that we want to bring to God. I'd love to invite you, just where you're sat, to plan in a time with God, to talk about it with him. It might benefit you to find a lament psalm to pray through, to help you articulate to God how you're feeling, and know that whatever that may be, that he will not reject you.
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0: It is Ellie Holcomb for your Sunday morning. I cannot believe that in just a few short weeks we are going to be at Big Church Festival. 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They sold out last year. You do not want to miss this. ucb.co.uk/Big Church Festival. Click the link. It'll take you through. You'll see the tickets and the prices, and we'll see you there in a month.
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And it's Eris Ford. Thank you so much for hanging out for your Sunday morning. Now, if you are usually listening about this time, you will know Paul Hammond officially retired this week. We wish him all the best. Do be praying for him. That means Rob Westall is stepping back in to take you through until 2 o'clock. He will be with you after the news. I will be back with you tomorrow morning from 5.

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2: UCB News at 10 o'clock. I'm Peter Wooding. One woman has died and 16 others have been injured after a van was driven into crowds leaving Berlin's Pride celebrations. Police have identified a suspect with alleged Islamic links and have launched a major manhunt. Berlin-based journalist James Jackson says Germany has experienced several similar attacks in recent years.
3: Unfortunately, this seems to have become, for whatever reason, the weapon of choice for people who want to harm people en masse. Sometimes there's been a political motive, as in Magdeburg and in Berlin previously 10 years ago. But unfortunately, this also can inspire copycats.
2: Wildfires burning across France and Spain have forced nearly 300,000 people to flee their homes. Officials say the situation remains critical, with fires threatening communities near Bordeaux and Madrid. The new defence secretary claims he was given the job because he says he's a moderniser. Wes Streeting is now heading up the Ministry of Defence after acting as health secretary in Sir Keir Starmer's cabinet. Mr Streeting insists he's confident his department will be given enough money to fund Labour's defence investment plan.
4: If I didn't have confidence that this Prime Minister and this Chancellor wouldn't be investing in our defence sufficiently to protect our country, to protect our allies and to meet our international commitments, then no, I wouldn't have taken the job.
2: Several commemorative events are being held today in France to mark the 10th anniversary of the murder of Father Jacques Hamel, who was killed in his church by two terrorists who had pledged allegiance to the so-called Islamic State. Interfaith initiatives focused on fostering mutual understanding between Christians and Muslims, as well as exhibitions, prayer services and times of fellowship are being organised. And parts of the UK are set for the fourth heatwave of the summer this week. Temperatures in southeast England could top 30 degrees, with the hot spell expected to last until Thursday. That's the latest UCB News. Your next update in an hour.
5: Thank you, Peter, for the latest news there and for all the news bulletins this morning. And thanks to the brilliant Bex for a fantastic start with

0: Save Me. I Know I Need Saving. Hyperfenton getting us going with the teens on the Sunday show. Good morning. It's Rob Westall here. Welcome along. If you've just joined, a big thank you to the brilliant Bex for a fantastic Sunday breakfast show and to Peter Wooding for the news as well. The Sunday show plate is packed full of delicious items to rival the most inviting of fry-ups to help set you up for the rest of the day, because you can't do it on an empty stomach, of course. And from now until 2 p.m, there'll be time to get encouragement, inspiration and challenge from the Bible in Word for Today from several guests and guest speakers, including the latest installment of Simple Discipleship with Joe Cox at just after 20 past. There's something old, something new this hour too, as well as some other top tunes for your Sunday soundtrack, including the UCB1 record of the week before 11, and this.
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Hannah Barr, Made to Run on UCB One. It's a Sunday show with me, Rob. Great to have your company, and it's time for Something Old, Something New. Now, we've got a brand new song on our playlist by Franny Cash, which we'll listen to in just a few moments' time. But Something Old, Something New is about looking back at something they've been involved with in the past to see how their music has changed. And Franny, of course, was involved in the band We The Kingdom, and this is their track, Church Music.

church music by We The Kingdom. That's something old that Franny Cash was involved with, and in a few moments we're going to hear something new by her, because she released her debut solo album on September the 18th since her departure from the band, and she's rediscovered herself to make her kind of music, she says. So we're going to see how that has changed now as part of Something Old, Something New. And she's released 13 songs on the album. It's Here I Am, and it reveals her journey with all the bumps and bruises she says she's experienced along the way, including escaping from a religious cult, reconciling her faith, and coming out with confidence to move on from the past. She says, leaving a somewhat successful band with my family, I didn't realise how much of my identity it had become. When I took a step away, I had no idea if I was even going to make music again, but I quickly realised singing was like breathing for me, and I had to write to get through this life. So this is the Something New by Franny Cash, Jesus All Along.

0: that's a new one by Franny Cash, Jesus All Along. It's Rob here with your Sunday show. Great to have your company, and it's great to be able to turn our attention to our teaching, Simple Discipleship, with Joe Cox, who's been looking at heaven. It's part four in the series, and in today's episode, you might want to turn to Revelation chapter 21 to read along as we listen together to it. But in today's episode, Joe considers the question around how we should approach work while having an eternal perspective. If we're looking forward to work, why should we invest in today's world? Joe gives us four reasons that our work today does matter and often has eternal consequences.
1: Simple Discipleship with Joe Cox. We've spent the last few weeks exploring what heaven will be like, that it's a physical place, a renewed earth, where you'll still be you and I'll still be me. But this might raise an important question for you. If God is going to perfect everything anyway, why does what I do now actually matter? And it's a fair question. If God's going to make all things new, why bother? Why invest in this world at all? Why do good work if it's just going to burn up anyway? Well, first, let's address the assumption in that question. We often think God is going to destroy everything and start from scratch. But as we saw in episode 62, that's not actually what the Bible says. God says, I'm making all things new, not I'm making all new things. So he's renewing, not replacing, and that difference really matters. When we think back to what we read about Jesus's resurrection body, he was recognisably Jesus, just glorified and resurrected, but he still had his scars. That means that his past mattered and his story mattered, and it wasn't just erased. If Jesus's earthly experience left marks that continued into eternity, doesn't that suggest that our earthly work might also continue in some form? Let me give you four reasons why your work, and by work I don't just mean your job, I mean everything you do, matters eternally. First, obedience and worship. We work because God called us to. From the very beginning, before sin entered the world, God gave humans work to do. Genesis tells us that he placed Adam in the garden to work it and take care of it, to name the animals, to exercise creativity and stewardship, to rule. So let's be clear, work isn't a punishment for sin. It's part of being made in God's image. God is a worker, a creator, and we reflect him when we work well. So even if we couldn't see any eternal outcome from our work, it would still matter because God called us to it. When we do our work well, whether that's parenting or teaching or building or serving or creating, whatever it is, we're worshipping God. We're actually being obedient to his call to steward creation. I know it's easy to think that work only matters if you get good results or obedience must always lead to something great, but actually obedience is the prize itself. It's the opportunity to live in line with God, doing what he wants, where he wants us to do it, and trust him with the outcome, which also stops us from being in the wrong place, doing the wrong things that aren't actually great for us. Secondly, formation. Our work is shaping who we're becoming. Remember what we clarified last week, you'll still be you in heaven and I'll still be me. So who we're becoming now matters. Work teaches us things, doesn't it? Patience when a project takes longer than expected, perseverance when something's difficult, creativity when there's a problem to solve or something to design, humility when we inevitably fail at some point, collaboration when we work with others. Patience, perseverance, creativity, collaboration, they aren't just workplace skills. They're part of our characters that we'll take with us into eternity, which means that our faithful work now, even when it feels small or unnoticed, is forming each of us into humans fit to rule with Jesus forever. Third, continuity. Here's where things get a little bit mysterious. The Bible hints that our work somehow carries forward. We don't know exactly how this looks. The Bible says culture and nations continue into the new earth. Revelation 21 tells us the glory and honour of the nations will be brought into the New Jerusalem. Like we said last time, if nations continue, that means culture continues. And culture is made up of human creativity and work, art, music, stories, inventions, systems, relationships. The good things humans have made aren't obliterated. They're purified and brought into the new creation. For example, the wheel exists on earth, so why would we have to reinvent the wheel literally in heaven? So our work somehow carries forward into the new creation. There's a famous story that illustrates this. A dad and a son were creating a new rocking chair together, and they were nearing the end, putting the paint on. And the son's brushstrokes are super messy. The dad has to go over them, improve them, fix the mistakes, like he's been doing all along. But the son's work still matters because it becomes part of the finished product. The son, at the end, can honestly point to that piece of furniture and say, "I helped make that." That's us with God. Our work is imperfect, but it is real work that contributes to what God will perfect. I'm kind of looking forward to getting to heaven and hopefully pointing out a few things where I can say, "I helped make that." And finally, the fourth point, we're being trusted with a little. Jesus told a number of different parables about people being trusted with small amounts, and if they proved themselves to be trustworthy, they could look forward to being trusted with bigger things or greater things. A lot of Jesus's parables spoke to the reality of the kingdom of God, and apparently this is one of those realities. Most of us would like to be given the big things to be trusted with straight away, but God often tests us with a little bit first, and if we prove faithful, we're trusted with a bit more. But it's so easy to miss those small things that we're being tested with and instead choose to delay our faithfulness until we get the big thing. It might look like saying, "I'll be better with my finances when I actually have more to manage," or "I'll start taking responsibility for how I live my life and the decisions I'm making when I finally have a family who are affected by those decisions," or "I'll actually try my best at work when I get a job I like." But the little we're being trusted with here on earth isn't just a test of our faithfulness here, it's a test of what we can be trusted with in the new creation. Let me remind you that we will be fully satisfied in the new creation, but what we do there will be influenced by what we are doing here on earth. Some people will govern a city, some people will govern 10 cities. Dallas Willard suggests, perhaps it would be a good exercise for each of us to ask ourselves, really, how many cities could I now govern under God? This isn't a question about how good we are at governing or administration or making decisions. It's a question about our faithfulness. If I were to ask myself that question, it would mean getting honest and asking, am I really being faithful with what God has given me, stewarding it the best way I know how with the purest intentions possible? Or am I delaying my faithfulness, wasting the things that I've been trusted with? And then if I wasn't happy with my answer, I'd ask why? What's stopping me from living humbly, obediently, pursuing God's will in all things? Not so I can be harsh on myself, but so I give God another part of me that's broken and ask him to fix it. I want to be fit for heaven, not because I won't be allowed in if I'm not, but so I can take the place God has for me in his kingdom. Randy Alcorn tells a story in his book Heaven that highlights my point. He says, I once gave one of my books to a delightful hotel bellman. I discovered he was a committed Christian. He said he'd been praying for our group, which was holding a conference at the hotel. So later, I gave him a little gift, a rough wooden cross. He seemed stunned, overwhelmed. With tears in his eyes, he said, "You didn't need to do that. I'm only a bellman." The moment he said it, I realised that this brother had spent his life serving. It will likely be someone like him that I'll have the privilege of serving under in God's kingdom. He was only a bellman who spoke with warmth and love, who served, who quietly prayed in the background for success of a conference in his hotel. I saw Jesus in that bellman and there was no only about him. Who will be the kings of the new earth? I think that bellman will be one of them and I'll be honoured to carry his bags. Isn't that such a refreshing perspective? So what does this mean for how you live? It means that your secular work isn't just paying the bills until you get to heaven. You're not killing time, you're practicing for eternity and contributing to what God will renew. Maybe you've heard the phrase, they were so heavenly minded, they were no earthly good. But actually, the opposite is true. When we know that our work has eternal significance, we work better, we care more, we invest deeply because we know that it matters forever. C.S. Lewis wrote, "If you read history, you will find that the Christians who did most for the present world were precisely those who thought most of the next." That's the kind of follower of Jesus I want to be. So this week's challenge, what would it look like to approach your work, whatever that is, with a heavenly perspective? Maybe you're a parent. The patience that you build in, the love that you model in, the stability that you're providing is eternal work because you're shaping a soul that will live forever. And it's worship. Maybe you work in business. The integrity you show, the value you create, the people you serve, that matters too. Excellence in your work is worship. Maybe you're an artist or a creator. The beauty you make reflects God's creativity, so create boldly, knowing that it does matter in eternity. Whatever you do, do it as a practice for eternity, which basically means do it as worship. Do it knowing that it matters, even if it feels like it doesn't. Paul Helm writes, "The goal and end of a person's calling does not terminate in this life, but it makes sense only in light of the life to come. The basic fact about the present life is that it is important and valuable in all its aspects because it leads to the world to come. The world to come is what we're made for, and it gives shape and meaning to our present lives." Let's pray. Father, forgive us for treating our work as merely earning money or passing time. Thank you that you've given us meaningful work to do, work that matters eternally. Help us to see our daily tasks through your eyes. Give us creativity and diligence and joy in our work. Shape us through it and use it in ways that we can't yet see to prepare us for ruling with you forever. In your precious name, Jesus. Amen.

0: Anike and Pray For Me on UCB1. And you'd be most welcome to Pray For Me. It's my first Sunday show today. Great to be in the hot seat. I do hope you are well. It's great to have your company. And it's great to be able to play for you now the UCB1 Record of the Week. It's a collaboration between two fantastic artists. The first, Ethan Beer, who's a worship songwriter and musician, known for creating songs with a strong focus on biblical truth, heartfelt worship and congregational connection. And Joel Barnes, who you may be familiar with. He's a regular here on UCB1 and a gospel artist and songwriter known for collaborations with the likes of Elevation, Rhythm and Limo Blaze. And this latest collaboration is called Only One That Matters. It's a reminder to focus on what truly matters most. And Ethan Beer describes it as a song about overcoming fear of man. So let's take a listen to it now. Only One That Matters by Ethan Beer and Joel Barnes, the UCB1 Record of the Week.
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1: I'm Sarah Hines,
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0: It's Rob, it's the Sunday Show. A very good morning to you. Welcome along if you just joined. Now, chances are, if you've been to church this morning, or if you are in church this morning, you may have been singing a song written by Canadian Christian singer-songwriter Brian Dirksen, who sadly died this week. His death was announced by his family on social media. They say the 61-year-old passed away on Tuesday, surrounded by those who loved him most, and have thanked those who prayed and sent messages of love. His friend, the executive director of the Word and Worship Trust, Les Moyer, spoke to me earlier this week and said he was shocked by the news.
1: So sad, so early, 61 years old, and, you know, it actually went very quick. You know, when we found out about a month ago, he wasn't doing so well health-wise. And then it was a little bit shocked at how speedily that all happened. He was actually had a 60th birthday celebration last year, and we were able to contribute to that. And just to really thank him for all that really that he invested into others, and especially into the UK.
0: And you knew him for quite a long time, I gather, as well.
1: Yeah, I had the privilege of going to Anaheim, you know, when John Wimber was there with the Vineyard Worship Conference. Graham Kendrick and I were invited over to be part of that. And then that was when I first met Brian. He was just kind of like this eager, keen guy from Canada, from the Langley Vineyard. And I'd heard that he'd started to write some great songs. And so I also had the joy of playing bass on the Touching the Father's Heart album, which was Brian's first studio recording, and played bass on Faithful One. But just to see him grow, you know, and stature, you know, who he became was admirable. And also he was amazing with his family, you know, with Joyce, and they had six children, and two of the boys, you know, were on a Fragile X syndrome. But he was such a caring father and amazing with his kids.
0: And another massive song of his is one that growing up in church was for many, many years an opener. Come, Now Is the Time to Worship.
1: Yeah, it's got to be the best opening song ever for a worship team. You know, to come. But again, that was an amazing situation. You know, Brian and his wife and his family were invited by John and Ellie Mumford to come to the UK and help nurture the worship of the Vineyard UK movement. And they arrived, and Brian was actually started to sing that song when he was walking the streets of London, praying over the United Kingdom. So the song is to the nation, every knee shall bow. It's just one of those songs declaring what God is about to do. And we had an amazing time, Rob, just recording that live in Putney High School. Yeah, it was unforgettable, the song, but also the album. You know, again, Brian had gathered these young UK worship leaders and poured his life into them, helped them with their songwriting. I mean, a special guy to come from that was Brenton Brown. And again, it's one of those songs that's lasted. Jimmy recorded it in 98. And the people are still sung in churches all over the world.
0: And so how do you think he'll be remembered in terms of his songwriting and his worship? What will his legacy be?
1: It's interesting, isn't it, when you look at hymn writers, even Fanny Crosby, you know, she wrote like 600 songs, but we sing like 10 treasures have lasted. And so I just think they will last. But also he was just so for other people and investing into other people. You know, he had had people in his life that had invested into him. So he then invested into others. You know, one of the Vineyard values is freely you have received, freely give. And Brian was a giver, and I was so thankful that before he passed, he was able to complete this like 20 hours of video of him just teaching on worship and songwriting. So, yeah, I think his legacy definitely be his songs, but definitely in many other worship leaders, Brenton Brown, Catherine Scott, Mark James, many others, you know, that they've learned from him.
0: Les Moyer paying tribute to Canadian Christian singer-songwriter Brian Dirksen, who sadly died earlier this week. So many great songs he wrote. I've been looking into it, actually, and there are some I didn't even realise that he'd written. Absolutely fantastic. And great to hear how he invested in others, in the forthcoming generations of worship leaders and Christian songwriters. And speaking of new music, well, I've got a new one for you now. It's by an artist called Nikita and a track I think you're going to love. This is called Proverbs 31 Girl.
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0: And that's the new one by Nikita, Proverbs 31 Girl. You're listening to UCB One, the Sunday show with me, Rob. It's great to have your company. A very good morning to you. And a very good morning to Catherine Hill, who's here to share some thoughts with us now. Let's take a listen.
1: Hi, I'm Catherine Hill from Care for the Family. A famous psychology study took place at a theological college. The students were asked to prepare a talk on the parable of the Good Samaritan. They were randomly told either that they were early or that they were running late. And the route involved walking down an alleyway past an actor slumped in a doorway, clearly in need of help. Despite having just prepared a talk on this very subject, 63% of those who thought they were early stopped to help, and only 10% of those who thought they were running late. The key factor that determined whether or not they stopped to help was how much of a hurry they were in. Living in a pressurized way makes making time for others harder. When we pack our days, we limit our options. But if we build in some margin, we have the capacity to be available to God's presence in our lives.

Give Up On Me, Gate and Judd on UCB1. It's the Sunday show with me, Rob. Great to have your company. What are you up to this weekend and what have you been doing? Watching some sport, maybe? It's the eternal summer of sport, isn't it? We've had the World Cup and now the Commonwealth Games are fully in swing. Wimbledon, of course. It's you're not spoiled for choice if you're a sports fan, but if you aren't, I suppose you can't think of anything worse. But the weather has been absolutely fantastic, hasn't it? And I do hope you're staying safe out there. Stay hydrated, get that sunscreen on, stay in the shade, hit peak hours and all sorts. But apparently the weather's going to change, isn't it, next week? Well, we've heard that for a few weeks now, so I'll believe that when I see it. But a very, very happy Sunday to you and a very happy birthday to my dad, Frank. He celebrates his 77th birthday today. So as a family, we're going out for a meal later on to celebrate that landmark. He doesn't seem that old, though, to me. He is very young at heart and looks good for his age as well. So I hope if I get to that lofty age, I will look just as good as him. What are you up to, though? Get in touch with that or anything else for that matter. You can email me. My email is rwestall, that's rwest, A-double-L, rwestall at ucb.co.uk. Coming up this hour, I've got some fantastic music for you, including some brand new songs, actually. Bushley G, Jake Isaac, a fantastic collaboration by them, Ryan Jones. Alistair Stewart Darling is joining us to share some thoughts, and very shortly we'll be listening to a spotlight session. Every so often we get one of the UCB1 artists into the studios, they play some live songs for us and we get to know them a little bit better. So we'll be getting to know Bean Baker a little bit better after these.

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0: new one by Jake Isaac and Bruce Lee G. I Would Lose It All. Absolutely fantastic stuff. You are listening to The Sunday Show with me, Rob, on UCB One. A very good morning to you. And it's time now to shine a spotlight on one of our spotlight sessions. Every so often, we get some of the artists you hear across the UCB One airwaves into the studio. They record some fantastic tracks for us and we get to know them a little bit better. And this episode was recorded just over a year or so ago now, when Helen Lee spoke to British singer, songwriter and worship leader Bean Baker.
1: UCB One. Welcome to UCB One's Spotlight Sessions. I'm Helen, and joining us this week is the British-born indie pop artist Bean Baker. Take it away.

0: Beautiful.
1: Thanks.
0: Thank you so much. So that was A Ballad of a Statue.
1: Yeah.
0: Is that right?
1: It is, yeah.
0: So tell us a bit about that song.
1: It didn't have a title for such a long time, and then I quickly put on Instagram, hey, what should this song be called? And somebody said, I think the initial title was Ballad of an Equestrian Horse Thing. And I was like, no, that didn't quite work. But actually, this song is, you know, in the story of Narnia, when the statues get breathed over by the lion and come back to life.
0: Yeah.
1: I was wondering this kind of decision, like when you come back from being a statue and life is breathed back into you, do you go to choose to join the war or do you choose to stay there?
0: Wow.
1: As a statue.
0: So that speaks into your Christian faith a little bit.
1: It does, yeah.
0: And does your faith influence all your music, do you think?
1: 92% of it, yes.
0: Okay.
1: But yes, most of it, yeah.
0: Okay. Well, I'm looking forward to hearing more of your journey, more about your music, but I think let's hear another song. I mean, it's so good to hear you performing live for us. The next song that you are playing, listeners to UCB One will be familiar because it was our record of the week back in October.
1: Yeah.
0: It's called Lost. Just tell us a little bit about it before we hear it.
1: This song, I mean, simply put, it's a song about not writing people off. Choosing to be not just loyal, but standing for them, even when they don't feel of any worth themselves. And so just standing in the gap. But I hope you enjoy it.

And this is my song called Found, which is meant to be the other side of that coin. That person that you're praying for, you're hoping for, you're standing in the gap for. And then Found is the song of actually sometimes we are that person that needs that person to stand in the gap for us. And even when we don't feel like we're worth anything, actually, grace isn't dependent on us. It's the person who gives it.

0: Beautiful. I feel like I don't want to follow on after that. So that was your most recent release, Found.
1: Yeah.
0: That, like you say, kind of came alongside the song before, Lost.
1: Yeah, yeah.
0: Well, you sing with such rawness. There's a real authenticity there. Can you tell us a little bit more about maybe your desire or passion to speaking into some of the challenges of life?
1: I think if we're honest with you, like, life isn't always easy. And the beautiful thing about music is we're able to communicate things that words by themselves can't. And they can inspire hope, and they can inspire love, and can encourage each other. Equally, there's a flip side of that, where it can actually inspire darker things. And so my heart is to be that light, to have songs that are filled with hope and joy and love, because, hey, that's how we're created, right?
0: And I know that you also, as well as inspiring and encouraging and bringing that hope into the world through your music, you say that you also write songs to confuse.
1: Yeah.
0: What do you mean by that? I've been reading your social media profiles.
1: You've been on my social media. I think sometimes... I'll give you an example. So there was a song that I wrote called "Dance with Me," which is just a beautiful kind of song about my wife asking me to dance at a wedding. But I think there is a deeper meaning to that, which was actually God inviting us into the dance with Him, and whether we choose to accept it or not. And so we played it at one of my vocalists. We were at a kind of songwriters festival in Gloucestershire, and we played the song. I think it was the first time we've ever played it. And at the end of our set, a lady came up to me in tears and goes, "I don't understand why I am crying."
0: Wow.
1: "Why am I crying?" I was like, "Well, that is a good question." And so that's why that's in there, because I think sometimes these songs can hit emotions that people weren't expecting.
0: Mm.
1: That's why.
0: Wow. And can open up questions to help us lead to...
1: I must clarify that my sets aren't always like somber and miserable. People don't leave my set by me all crying and upset and all that. No, I'm fun, I promise.
0: No, we can tell that, definitely.
1: Okay.
0: The many different shades and colours you bring to music, it is beautiful. You've got another song for us now.
1: I do, yeah.
0: What is it next you've got to play for us?
1: I'm going to play My Adventure, which I released earlier this year. So I hope you enjoy. I think hopefully it's fairly self-explanatory.

0: I have to say, it is quite an honour watching you skillfully master that guitar. You make it look so easy, and I know that's not the case. I'm currently trying to learn the guitar at the moment. But as you're writing your songs, is it that you find the melody comes first and that you're, you know, plucking away, or is it the lyrics that clearly mean so much to you, they come first? Do you have, or is there not a kind of formula?
1: I don't think there is a formula. I think I used to write with a formula. And I think that, like, structurally, like, that's always a little bit in my mind, but I try and approach each song differently, whether there's something just, oh, I need to write a song about this, and then I'll just sit and kind of power on. Sometimes it's really successful. So it's a song I wrote, which I'm not going to play today, called Reluctant Butterfly. And that just came from this relationship with the guitar and the lyrics about, and it was during lockdown I wrote, it was about this song of being able to kind of come out of the chrysalis of this butterfly and kind of embracing the light once more. And then that worked great, and that was beautiful. And then I tried to write a song about, you know, living in the light, and it just wasn't happening. Yeah. So I decided to shut myself in my garage, turned off all the lights, and I'm like, it's going to come. It's going to happen. It didn't.
0: It did not.
1: It was, in fact, I was in there for a good like hour and it's like, this is not happening. Yeah. Singing away, please let there be a melody.
0: I think there's something in that though, isn't it? Yeah. Whether it's music or any other creative outlet, when we try and force it, we can end up kind of stilting ourselves.
1: Yeah, definitely.
0: So yeah, sometimes I find the most creative moments are when you're least expecting it.
1: Yeah.
0: Out for a walk or...
1: Yeah, definitely. And like working with something as well. So just like sometimes the creative process might not be just the initial idea. Sometimes it is literally just diving back into an old idea and working that out and going, is there something in this?
0: Persistence is definitely key in creativity as well. Now, I introduced you, Bean, as an indie pop artist. You're also a worship leader.
1: Yeah.
0: What is the difference between creating worship music and going through that process of your indie pop music work as well?
1: I think worship, my job there is to facilitate in an encounter with the living God so that people can respond to him as an act of worship. And then me being my indie pop performer is there to entertain. And those two are meant to be different. very, very different approaches, I would say. But obviously still both using like musical skills as well. But I think there's a different approach when you have an audience and then you have your family or congregation, some people.
0: And leading others in that time will join in with you. No, I can't do a nice link there. We're going to go into a Christmas song as we are heading up to Christmas. And it would be rude not to, because everyone loves doing a Christmas cover, right?
1: Yeah, love it. Great.
0: But which one have you chosen for us?
1: I've chosen First Noel.
0: Oh, lovely. Why have you chosen First Noel?
1: It sits really nice in this key. let me try that again. It very spoke to me and I really like it.
0: Hey, listen, Christmas songs can just be for the fun sometimes.
1: Okay, cool. We'll go for that. Well, I hope you enjoy it anyway.
0: Take it away.

0: beautiful version of that classic. And I have to say, I had to really stop myself joining in there.
1: Oh, I'm sorry.
0: You're going to get a Helen Lee duet then.
1: I was so close.
0: Wouldn't have. You'll be glad that didn't happen. But speaking of collaborations, I want to know about your ultimate collaboration. But before you tell us, who did you grow up listening to? Who's influenced your music?
1: I really like Newton Faulkner. I absolutely love Jason Mraz's music. There's some artists at the moment that I'm absolutely really loving. Drakeford, Gaudis, and Long for the Coast. They're just awesome. They play the music that I wish I could write. Does that sound weird?
0: I think you're giving doing yourself a disservice. I put you in a similar category.
1: Haven't quite got the split voice thing going at the moment.
0: Well, yes. Being a duet sometimes helps if you're Drakeford.
1: They're just awesome. And they're also awesome human beings as well. So
0: that does help as
1: it
0: well.
1: It does. Yeah. I like them. Otherwise, I'd be like, grrr. It's so good.
0: So then if you could perform alongside anyone, and let's go dead or alive, who is your ultimate collaboration?
1: Do you know what? Newton Faulkner probably would be it. Jules Holland would be like, that would be cool, wouldn't it? I don't think I'd be able to pull that off, but like, you imagine getting like horns
0: I can see you at the Hootenanny. Hey, listen, maybe not this year, next year.
1: Maybe they always
0: record it so early on. So.
1: Yeah, maybe I'll put like the form in and the request.
0: Let's get in touch. You and Jules, yeah, brilliant.
1: That would be awesome, actually. Yeah.
0: Well, our time is nearly coming to an end. We have got time for one more song, which I believe is going to be an exclusive, a song you're going to share that you haven't even recorded it yet.
1: No, I haven't, which is a shame because I love this song. So.
0: What's it called?
1: So this song is called Zoom Zoom Dada.
0: Zoom Zoom Dada.
1: Yeah. So now, you know when you said before, like is God involved in the songwriting? Yes, but this one has no meaning. So this is the 8% or maybe I can't remember, 6% of what, so this one has no meaning. And please, anybody watching this, if you're like inspired by this song and you feel like God's speaking to you, please don't tell me. I like it to be a nonsense song.
0: Well, as we finish our time together, thank you so much for joining us for this week's UCB One Spotlight Sessions. If you've enjoyed the music and you've not tuned into UCB One yet, make sure you do. You'll hear the likes of Bean Baker and many other awesome artists. But thank you for joining us this week. Let's play it out with Zoom Zoom Dada.
1: Yeah.

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0: Jones showing off on UCB One. It's the Sunday show with me, Rob. It's great to be in the hot seat this morning and for the foreseeable. If you'd like to get in touch with me, I would love to hear from you. rwestall@ucb.co.uk. And a lot of people get my name, my surname in particular, wrong. I once worked at a newspaper, and when I left, somebody had written out all the wrong names people had called me. Bob Wesley was one of my favourites. said in a thick Yorkshire brogue as well, apparently. Bob Wesley. Well, that's a really bad impression, isn't it? But you get the drift. So I thought I'd better spell out the email address. R for Robert, R Westall, West-A-L-L, rwestall@ucb.co.uk. It's how you can get in touch. I would love to hear from you. It's great to have your company, and it's also great to have the company of Andrew Stewart-Darling, who's here to share some thoughts with us now. Let's take a listen.
1: Hi, I'm Andrew Stewart-Darling, author of Life Interrupted. I once thought I could win a girl's heart by getting a pop star's autograph. I was a shy, awkward 13-year-old and had a crush on a girl who caught the same bus home as me. Weirdly, at this time, I'd become good friends with a brother of a pop star who was riding high in the charts. I thought, if I could get his brother to sign his record and write the girl's name on it, I might be in with a chance. Well, sadly, our love was not to be, and she ended up going out with my best mate. How different is my relationship with Jesus? And how grateful I am that I do not have to win his attention before I have his affection. To know I am already loved and not have to earn it is an amazing feeling. That's grace right there. It means God will always make the first move, so I don't have to.

better trampolines on UCB1. It's the Sunday Show with me, Rob. Great to have your company. And a very happy National Coffee Milkshake Day. If you live in the United States, there truly is a day for everything, isn't there? A coffee milkshake sounds disgusting to me. Do you know what? I cannot get my head around coffee and tea drinks that are cold drinks. Do you know what I mean? Because growing up, if you had a cup of tea or coffee that went cold, it was disgusting, wasn't it? But my kids are really into iced coffee right now. It seems to be all the rage. How about you? So a coffee milkshake. I don't know. I don't think I could stomach that to get my caffeine. Thank you very much. Just a nice hot cup of tea and a nice hot coffee. How about you? Get in touch. alwestall@ucb.co.uk. Lots of great stuff coming your way after the 12 o'clock news. We've got our daily Bible devotional word for today. I also will be speaking to James Lysett from United Beach Missions. Have you ever encountered them on the beaches? They're out in force for this summer's mission, and we'll find out more about it. Looking forward to it.

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0: But God, Brandon Lake on UCB One, getting the tunes going this hour. It's the Sunday show with me, Rob. Welcome along if you just joined. I've got some fantastic stuff coming your way over the course of the next hour or so. We've got a daily Bible devotional word for today very shortly. And I've got some new music for you, the new ones by Bella Santander and also Vic Lucas as well. And we'll also be speaking to James Lysett from the United Beach Missions, because teams of Christians are, well, putting on lots of activities for children and families on beaches across the UK, and they're out in force. We'll be finding out all about that later that hour. And there's a little quiz you can play as well. A question that's multiple choice, so it really is worth having a guess, even if you don't think you know the answer, based on something that you may have seen or heard in the world of news and sports. Looking forward to it.
1: Sometimes I feel like I just keep pretending, and I'm slowly going out of my mind.

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1: People often say, how can you be a Christian and a police officer? 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
1: It could be meeting the chief constable, it could meet in the branch. 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

0: Messi, the new one by Bella Santander on UCB One. 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
2: God has different ways to get you there. Marion wanted to be a concert singer. A challenge that was doubly difficult because of the colour of her skin. Her mother, however, had a patient trust in God. Marion later said, "Mother's religion made her believe so she could receive what was right for her if she was conscientious in her faith. If it did not come, it was because God had not considered it right for her. We grew up in this atmosphere of faith that she created. We believed as she did because we wanted the same kind of haven in the time of storm." When Marianne was denied admission to a famous music conservatory on account of her race, her mother said someone would be raised up to help her accomplish what she hoped to do at the conservatory. That someone arrived a few weeks later. One of Philadelphia's outstanding voice teachers, Giuseppe Baghetti, made room for her to become one of his students. And Marianne Anderson was on her way to becoming one of the most popular singers of the 20th century. On Easter Sunday in 1939, she sang to 75,000 people at the Lincoln Memorial and gave a performance never to be forgotten by those present. Solomon said these two things about God's guiding hand in our lives. One, Proverbs 20, verse 24, "The Lord directs our steps, so why try to understand everything along the way?" And second, Proverbs 3, verses 5 and 6 tell us, "Trust in the Lord with all your heart. Do not depend on your own understanding. Seek his will in all you do, and he will show you which path to take."
0: God has different ways to get you there. What was your takeaway from today's word for today, and how can you apply it and put it into practice in your world? If you'd like to read that again and consider that more deeply, you'll be relieved to know that you can read it online at ucb.co.uk/read, where you can even order a physical copy of it too, if you prefer to consume it in that way.

Tamara's Gomez, Long Gone on UCB1. It's Rob, and it's time for our quiz now. A quiz question based on something you may have seen or heard in the news, in the world of sports, or elsewhere. And it's, well, it's quite an interesting one. South Korean prosecutors have sought a one-year jail term for the owner of a Michelin-starred restaurant accused of using insects as a dessert garnish. Wow. What kind of bug, though, were the prosecutors finding difficult to swallow? Was it A, ants, B, beetle larvae, is it larvae, or C, crickets? A, ants, B, beetle larvae, or C, crickets? If you think you know the answer, or if you want to have a guess, because it's a 1 in 3 chance, isn't it, and you want to log it, you can email me rwestall@ucb.co.uk, and I'll be revealing who's in that winner's enclosure next week. But I'll give you 2 songs to log your answers, so be quick and good luck. Guys, guys.

It's Rob. It's great to have your company. Now, it's time to really answer to today's quiz question, which might be difficult to stomach for some. South Korean prosecutors sought a one-year jail term for the owner of a Michelin-starred restaurant accused of using insects as a dessert garnish. But what kind of bug were the prosecutors finding difficult to swallow? Was it A, ants, B, beetle larvae, or C, crickets? What do you reckon it was? I don't know. Well done. If you said ants, the owner of the restaurant, which has not been named, admitted to serving ants, but argued that they were used in a small part of the restaurant's 15-course menu as a topping for sorbets, and that diners were told they could opt for a non-ant topping. Ants are not among the 10 insect species approved for human consumption under the country's laws, apparently. The approved list, though, does include grasshoppers, locusts, and two spotted crickets, among others. What do you reckon? Would you try those? Hey.

0: Caleb and John finished on UCB1. I don't want to put you off your Sunday lunch, but I can't stop thinking about a quiz question. In South Korea, a restaurant is in hot water for serving an ant garnish on sorbets and desserts. And apparently, ants are not on the country's approved list of edible insects. However, locusts and crickets are. I do struggle when I see that TV program where they're eating all the insects and things like that. I don't think I could stomach it. It would more be the texture and the thought of it, I think, that would get in the way. How about you? Get in touch. rwestall@ucb.co.uk. Some new music for you now, as promised. A track I think you're going to love by Viv Lucas. This is brand new to UCB1. 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

0: What a collaboration. Stephen Malcolm for King & Country and KB with Yes. And more than 700 Christian volunteers from various denominations and ages are heading to beaches across the UK over the next few weeks to tell people about Jesus. Members of the United Beach Missions will set up camp at locations to put on activities for families and children. But this year, the ministry has had to make special plans for the unexpected hot weather we've been experiencing. And I spoke to James Lysett, Executive Officer of United Beach Missions, and he started by telling me about some of the locations where you can expect to find them this summer.
1: Irish schools have actually been off for a few weeks now, so we've had a few missions running in Ireland. And then starting this week, as school holidays have just sort of snuck in, a few people are still in, so sort of we're ramping up a little bit this week, but things will really kick off next week. So we're at Mumbles this week, which is just south of Swansea, Newquay in Cornwall, and Llandudno in North Wales. But then next week, missions will also start in Benllech, in Newquay, Wales. We'll be at St Ives and Carbis Bay and Loo as well. And then as we go through the holidays, we'll also be at Lyme Regis, we'll be at Polzeth, Scarborough, up in the northeast, representing up there, and down in the southeast we go to Laysdown as well.
0: So all over the place then, and normally I suppose you have to contend with the British summertime, which traditionally is wet. However, we've had record heat warnings and the like, and the hot weather. Have you had to make special contingency plans as a result of these heat waves? Rather,
1: a little bit. We would always say to people, we'll be on the beach whatever the weather. So sort of if it's hot, we're down there. If it's really grey and overcast, we're down there. Sometimes if it's raining, we will go down, and obviously because we're British, there will still be people down on the beach when it's throwing it down with rain, looking to do something and chat with people. But when it's really hot like this, we do have to be mindful. We're really conscious, not just for our team out in the sun for the whole day, but also the children and families that we'll be engaging with. We take things like gazebos to create shade, to give people the opportunity to get out of the sun. But also just we're mindful of not going on too long, not being out in the sun for a long period of time. We try to be short and sweet when it's really hot. It affects people's attention and just the ability to just sit. I think we're all a little bit uncomfortable, so sort of we try and be as short and sweet as we can, running our program in a slightly condensed way, but then just chatting with people afterwards does provide different opportunities.
0: And speaking of those opportunities and the focus and the vision for the mission, how effective has it been over the past few years? Have you got any data or stats to know how these sort of relationships have developed and grown in terms of people finding faith and finding relationship with Jesus?
1: A lot of it's sort of ad hoc. We often see ourselves as a link in a chain. And we're playing a part. So sort of we know from last year that we had several instances where people were coming and talking to us about stuff. So we know in Laysdown, a lady came and had been chatting with the team for a few years. She was returning contact, had given her life to the Lord since then. She came back and shared with the team how the conversation she'd had with them was instrumental in her coming to faith. We also had a lady last year in Newquay, didn't really engage with the team a lot, but she picked up one of the free books that we often put in boxes, and she sat and read it on the beach. Our team were wandering around afterwards, engaging with people on the beach, and she held this book up and said, "Oh, is this yours?" And they were like, "Oh yeah, have you got it from the box?" And she said, "Yeah, I read it, and I prayed the prayer at the end, and I think I've just become a Christian. What do I need to do now?" There are instances we hear on weeks and in various different ways where people are either pointing to engagement with our teams as part of their faith journey, or in some instances are becoming Christians there and then on the beach.
0: Incredible. And how can our listeners pray for you as you head into the sort of busiest time of the year?
1: Pray for energy for our teams, and sort of just, I want to say a real desire to share Jesus. I think we know we come with a real desire and a real openness to want to share it. It's always hard to open the door to those conversations in some instances. Sometimes it's really easy, other times it's really difficult. So just pray for a boldness to speak and to share, to challenge and correct where we hear those things that aren't maybe right. But just pray for good opportunities. Pray for those hearts of people we'll be speaking to, and pray that the Lord would work in their lives and they would come to saving faith in Him. That's what we want to see.
0: James Lysett there, the Executive Officer of United Beach Missions. If you'd like to hear that interview in full and other stories of hope beyond the headlines, simply tap the UCB Player app and go to the news section.

Sweet Salvation by Next Chapter on UCB1. It's Rob here with your Sunday show. A very good afternoon to you. Coming up after the 1 o'clock news, I've got some fantastic music for you. I think that goes without saying, doesn't it? Mackenzie Phillips, the new one by them, and also Sanson and Bodhi, a great collaboration. We'll also be speaking to Alex Dietrich from Nottingham Trent University, all about the plight bees are facing due to these hot weather conditions. Also about a special project that is happening in Glasgow, where of course the Commonwealth Games are in full swing. And we'll also be heading to Waychurch in Wigan for some teaching. Looking forward to it.

0: OM53, letting go of yesterday. It's Rob with your Sunday show. A very good afternoon to you. I've got an action-packed final hour of the programme, including some new music. I've got the new ones by Mackenzie Phillips and also Sansone and Bodhi to play for you. We'll also be finding out about an exciting project churches are running to coincide with the Commonwealth Games in Glasgow. Have you watched any of the action yet? It's a really nasty injury for one of the English gymnasts as they won silver. He's just 19, so let's pray for him. They were doing their last exercise and he got injured doing that. Also, I know we were talking about creepy crawlies earlier and how one South Korean restaurant got in trouble for putting ants on desserts, which ants apparently are not on the edible and approved list of insects that people can eat in the country. Didn't even know there was such a thing. But we'll be finding out all about the trouble that bees are in, and it's got nothing to do with people eating them as well. A top-notch final hour of the show designed to bless your socks off. We'll also be going to our friends in Wigan for some teaching as well. Looking forward to it.
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0: Some of the parables of Jesus are amongst the most well-known stories of all time. There's his tale of the shepherd with a flock of 100 sheep, for whom each one is precious, even the one that's wandered off. Our podcast Bible expert, Mike Beaumont, says this is a powerful message for anyone who's drifted away from God.
1: Come on, make today the day you decide, my drifting's going to stop. I am going to get back to praying. I'm going to get back to reading the Bible. I'm going to get back to my church group, whatever it might be. Why? Because the Good Shepherd is out there looking for you, waiting for you, welcoming you, personally wanting to lead you back and taking you back into the fold, not to say now, you know, you sit in the naughty corner now, so you're in the fold, but the 99's here and there's that little mini fold for the one we've got our eye on you. No, welcome back into the family, because actually you're still part of the family. It's just you've drifted and the Good Shepherd wants you home again.
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0: And that's the new one by Mackenzie Phillips, Shed a Little Light on UCB One. It's the Sunday afternoon show with me, Rob. Great to have your company. And it's time to join our friends at Way Church in Wigan for some teaching now. If you've got a Bible or Bible app, you might want to turn to Luke chapter 11, verses 1 to 4. And we consider the practice of prayer today as Jesus modelled it and as he taught it. The Lord's Prayer in Luke is a simpler version of the prayer recorded in Matthew's Gospel, but could this be intentional? Sometimes there's value in stepping back and simplifying what is often a much repeated passage of Scripture, isn't there? Do you ever not know what or how to pray? Well, today we consider a blueprint to prayer given to us by the Saviour himself. Let's join our friends at Way Church in Wigan.
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2: Today I'm going to have the privilege of teaching about praying like Jesus. Luke 11 verse 1 to 4 says this. Once Jesus was in a certain place praying. As he finished, one of his disciples came to him and said, Lord, teach us to pray, just as John taught his disciples. Jesus said, this is how you should pray. Father, may your name be kept holy. May your kingdom come soon. Give us each day the food we need and forgive us our sins as we forgive those who sin against us. And don't let us yield to temptation. So often, we go to God with our requests, but we deny his will. So often, we come before him and we come with our shopping list. And we forget, first of all, we're dealing with the maker of heaven and earth. The heaven is his throne and the earth is his footstool. He is the beginning and the end, the Alpha and the, he's a holy God. We forget that. But Lord, I need a pay rise this weekend because Christmas is coming. How dare we? God, you're first. Your will, your rulership be first in my life. Jesus also reinforces this when he says, hey, seek first the kingdom and righteousness. He goes on to say, give us each day the food we need. Very simply, learn to depend on God. Learn to depend on him. Jesus, again, in the gospel, he literally sends out disciples and says, don't take anything with you. Don't take anything for you, but don't take anything. Just go out and do kingdom. He's reinforcing this idea of you are holy. It's about your kingdom and I depend on you. That's a great way to start a day. That's a great way to start a day. On your knees before a holy God, going, God, I am shattered, but you are holy. You are high and lifted up. Your kingdom come. What do you want, King? How can I honor you? I depend on you. Give me this food. Give me what I need for today. And forgive us our sins as we forgive those who sin against us. Our ability to grab a hold of forgiveness day by day is crucial. This whole thing, the reason why we're all in this room together is because we've been forgiven. How dare we not exercise that? Posture our hearts with that same stance day by day. You want to know how to pray? Honor God. Seek his kingdom. Depend on him daily. Confess and forgive. So often, so often, people go, well, I pray and I don't see God in my life. I don't, where is he? He's not answering my prayers. He's not. My question to you is, what are you praying? What are we praying, folks? Brothers and sisters, may I quote to you incredible words of David, the psalmist. May the words of my mouth and the meditations of my heart be acceptable. This is what it's about. This is what we've been saved for, to draw close to him in this way, to posture our heart in this way. Then welcoming people to a table comes easy because it was never about us. And don't lead us, don't let us yield to temptation. Luke's version says, and don't let us yield to temptation. That's the last bit of the prayer. And I suppose in a way, this suggests we're asking for protection and for guidance, ordering of our steps. In fact, again, in all our ways, acknowledge him and he directs our paths. When we're willing to pray in this way and ask God for these things, we avoid things that our flesh will lead us into. Our sinful nature, our carnal nature, our bad nature leads us into. When we acknowledge the Lord, he directs our paths. So hear me. Some may say, well, you need to pray this every day. Well, I think that feels quite religious. But rather, I zone in on what Jesus actually said. He said to his disciple, the disciple said, Lord, teach us how to pray, etc. And then Jesus says, this is how you should pray. Pray like this, another version says. You can repeat this prayer word for word if that helps you, particularly if you struggle with praying out loud. But my suggestion is, even beyond that, is grab a hold of the themes in this prayer and make them yours daily. Honoring God, seeking his kingdom, depend on him daily, confess and forgive, ask for guidance and protection. If you will, I'd really love to lean into this whole topic of anxiety. It's a known fact, a scientific fact, that prayer lowers cortisone levels. So it causes you to become more relaxed. People who pray are less prone to lean into stress. That's a scientific fact. The habit of prayer, the habit of speaking to your maker, lowers stress levels. As I was praying for us all and just getting a sense of what the Lord wanted to say and do, I was reminded of this scripture in Philippians. Bearing in mind, Paul writes this from prison. If there was ever a place to be stressed, it'd be prison. He says this, don't worry about anything. Another version says, be anxious for nothing, but instead pray about everything. Tell God what you need and thank him for all he has done. Then you will experience God's peace, which exceeds anything we can understand. His peace will guard your heart and mind as you live in Christ Jesus. I've found as I've walked with the Lord, utilizing the Lord's Prayer as a guidance for how I speak to God, I've found the application of my prayer in times of stress or high pressure has been crucial. But I don't wait until the stress comes to pray. Jesus was often praying. The disciple found him praying again and said, hey, I want to talk. Jesus was, in fact, let's fast forward to Acts 2. In Acts 2, we talk about the day of Pentecost where there's an outpouring. Actually, that scripture starts with, they were gathered in the upper room as they normally would. There's an exercise of prayer. So often in the West, we talk about churches being houses of prayer. We would love to be known as a house of prayer. That's a great idea. But what does that look like? People of prayer, what does that look like? In the face of anxiety, is prayer our go-to? Is our reputation one of a people that speak regularly and turn to God for everything, dependency on God, that communicate with him regularly? If your prayer life hasn't been what you want it to be, as I said in the beginning, understand that there's grace. The Lord wants to draw near to you. But consider how you pray. That might make your times even more efficient. He's waiting to hear from his sons and daughters. He's so waiting to hear from his sons and daughters. Reprioritize your communication with Jesus this season. It will set you free in ways you have yet to find out. Be slow to own anxiety. It always troubles me when people go, oh, my anxiety is playing up. I go, hey, friend, that doesn't belong to you. You weren't born into this world with that. Jesus doesn't want that for you. Don't need to own it. Change your language. I understand you might struggle with anxiety, but it's not yours. And I say, hey, can I pray for you? And I'll encourage that person to pray for themselves, and I'll agree with them, because scripture's clear. Prayer can provide an answer to anxiety. How are we praying, folks? Are we really, really believing God for the freedom that he has available to us? Jesus gives a great guideline on how to pray. How often do we use him? When Esther was required to be courageous with her faith, she prayed. When Elijah needed to stand up for God and see a nation turn to God again, he prayed. When Daniel was in trouble, he prayed. When David had sinned, he prayed. When Jesus considered what God required of him in order to redeem you and I back to God, he prayed. And Jesus still intercedes on our behalf today. Lord, may we be a people of prayer, a people who learn to depend on you, who consult you in and for everything. Lord, may we be a people who embrace talking, bowing the knee before you, honoring you. Lord, may we teach our children to pray the way in which you teach us to pray. God, may we depend on that ongoing conversation. Give us the grace where we felt stuck, where we struggled with anxiety, where we felt even scared to pray out loud. Father, help us to grab a hold of what it means to talk to a Father who loves us way more than we could ever love him. In everything, with prayer, thanksgiving, supplication, let's make our requests. May we make our requests known to you in prayer. Putting first your kingdom, your holiness, your glory, your will. May we be a people of prayer, Lord. Help us. While we stand, and let's now worship the Lord together.
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0: Madison, Ryan Ward, Rolling Stones on UCB One. Now, the World Cup is over, Wimbledon's done, but the Commonwealth Games are well and truly underway in Glasgow, and the Scottish city is hosting the Commonwealth Games with 700,000 people expected to come to the city, including 3,000 athletes. And ahead of it all kicking off, Fiona McDougall, the Vice Chair of Glasgow Churches Together, which is marking the sporting celebrations with hospitality, music and creativity, spoke to UCB's current affairs presenter Ashley Andrew, and she told her all about Run the Race, which is bringing together churches from across denominations.
1: The vibe is amazing at the moment, Ashley. We're very, very excited about the Commonwealth Games coming to Glasgow. The city's starting to have that buzz about it, and the volunteers are on the streets ready to go. So yeah, we're very, very excited.
2: Fabulous. You're playing a very important role in the Commonwealth Games. Tell us a little bit about Run the Race.
1: So Run the Race Glasgow has been set up so that we as Glasgow Churches Together, which is an ecumenical group, can help basically build Jesus' love and show that love to all of the people in visiting Glasgow, in Glasgow. We're one church, one city, one welcome. And yeah, so it's our chance basically to show our unity and our heart, and to show the love that Jesus shows through our actions. Basically, our churches are opening their doors to people for a cup of tea somewhere along the 8 mile corridor that the games are on. Lots of our churches are having services. We have our welcoming service at St Andrew's Cathedral, and we're so looking forward to that, to having so many nationalities together and bringing people together to show again the love of Jesus.
2: One thing within the World Cup that we've seen this year, certainly many people are talking about it, is the level of faith and conversations about God publicly and on display. So can we look to perhaps see a similar thing at the Commonwealth Games?
1: Well, I hope so. The World Cup has been amazing to show that. And certainly within Glasgow Churches Together, we do that on a daily basis. So we have lots of churches from different denominations, from different cultures who are working together and to show that hospitality to people. And we hope that the Commonwealth Games will show that as well. We know from previous experience that that has happened. Mm. And so, yes, we are working towards that. So it means that all denominations, doesn't matter what denomination you are, if you have a faith, if you don't have a faith, we'll still show that hospitality that we set out at Glasgow Churches Together to do. And we're working with lots of our partners, the Salvation Army and the street pastors, to do that.
2: Do you think that there's more conversations, that there's more opportunities to have conversations now than in previous events, previous times?
1: Yeah, I definitely think so. We do have an appetite for that. And it is something that we can bring into our services, into our ministries. I'm a local worship leader. So I go from different church to church within the Church of Scotland, within the Presbytery of Glasgow. And I know for a fact that I've certainly been running up to this. I've done a series on Eric Liddell, and I'll be doing different sermons geared towards the games in the next couple of weeks. And yeah, but being able to share your faith is just so amazing. It's not just about the faith, it's about the love of Jesus, and not just being confined in a church. So a lot of our churches are having sports events at the moment. With the kids being off, there's lots of summer clubs being run, and that's showing the love of Jesus through sport and through activity and keeping ourselves going, because that's what Jesus asked us to do. Keep going. Keep showing your love.
0: For more information about what is happening in Glasgow during the Commonwealth Games, head over to glasgowchurches.org.uk. And the new section, of course, of our UCB Player app is the place to find lots more stories of hope beyond the headlines. 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New

0: Jemima Nash, formerly Jemima Payne, of course. He recently got married. Congratulations, Jemima, with the wonderful Run for Cover. It's Rob here with your Sunday show, and they're warning that the unusually hot and dry summer we're having in the UK so far may prove a challenge to our native insects. Of course, not edible ones, as we discussed in our quiz question earlier, but bumblebees in particular can struggle to fly in the hot weather and can also simply overheat. Around 10% of all wild bee species across Europe are now considered at risk of extinction, a figure that's more than doubled in the last decade. UCB Current Affairs presenter Vicky Gibbons asked Professor Alex Dietrich whether the scores of bees she's seen on lavender bushes recently might give an inaccurate picture.
1: Lavender, it originates, I think, from the Mediterranean, so it's providing a nectary, a resource for bees that may not have sources of nectar elsewhere in the garden. That's probably why you're seeing more bees on that particular lavender. But yes, this heat wave that we've got on our doorstep around the corner, and the previous heat waves that we've been subjected to since June, it's been causing our native insects a little bit of a hard time.
2: What is it in terms of the way that bees are designed? Because obviously they are used to a different climate than what is changing here in the UK.
1: Yeah. Climate change is a really serious problem because it happens quicker than animals can adapt to it. That's the problem. When we have short, sharp heat waves like we've had recently, unprecedentedly high temperatures, it catches not only the insects and the bees off, it catches the plants off that they're dependent upon for their food. It can really disrupt the situation. And we are seeing winners and losers in this at the moment. Our bees, if this is a persistent thing that's happening throughout the summer, it's going to be a real problem.
2: You and I, if we get hot, we reach for the ice cream, we stick on a fan, we take off the extra layers, but this is some of the problems for bees. What you said, there are other winners and losers in this. Describe some of the other insects maybe we need to be thinking about.
1: Interestingly, there's a lot of citizen science projects that are on at the moment. Actually, there's some wildlife counts that you can be involved with. There's a big butterfly count at the moment that's on at the moment. And we're finding that some insect species do very well with prolonged hot spells. They do very well in the hot, dry conditions, partly because we're at the northerlymost range of a lot of the insects that we have in the UK. Great Britain is a small little island kind of to the northeast of the rest of Europe. So we have a kind of slightly unique climate compared to some of our neighbours in Europe. And as a result of that, some of those species that may have a more typically southern range may do slightly better than those things that have a more typically northern range. There's these short, sharp shocks that we need to worry about. It's when things change suddenly and we're seeing these real extremes. That's a real problem.
2: And it's the life cycle, isn't it, of an insect and what then happens in the autumn and the winter and the various other seasons as well. Is there anything practically we can do if some of, you know, these insect wildlife are under stress and strain at the moment? Is there anything we can do when out and about in our gardens?
1: I mean, there's a lot of things that you can do, and this is one of the things that I've been talking about for years. The main bit of advice I can give anyone is just don't over-tidy your garden, right? Okay, weeds are meant to be there. Okay, these animals rely on these things as a source of food. You know, they're host plants for numerous insects, not just those bees and pollinators that you've got. Make space for insects. Log piles, shady patches of the lawn, long grass, it's all wonderful. One of the things that a lot of people I see getting involved with is concepts like no-mow May, when you're not mowing your lawn throughout May to let it grow. But I would encourage people to take that a little bit further. If you're letting your lawn grow and then you just cut it at the end of May, you've destroyed that wonderful habitat that you've created. So I would say just develop more of an appreciation for what may be traditionally considered a slightly untidy garden space. So encourage those wildflowers. You don't need to cut your lawn. Don't fill your garden up with non-native things because nothing will feed on them. I mean, exotic plants are lovely. We all like our fancy banana trees and things like that that everyone's growing down in the south. But they provide no resource for insects. If you're planting native species, that provides resources for all the insects that we've got.
0: Professor Alex Dietrich there speaking to UCB Current Affairs presenter Vicky Gibbons. You can find more interviews and reports about what's happening because of the heat across the UK and Europe and other stories of Christians bringing hope beyond the headlines around the world on the UCB Player app.

Left in the River, Jamie McDonald. It's been an absolute blast hosting this week's Sunday show. I'll see you from 10 a.m. next week if you'd care to join me for that, or from 2 p.m. on Saturday. But I'm going to, well, hand you over to the super talented, brilliant Brian, who's here next for your Sunday afternoon and beyond. Have a great rest of your weekend, however that looks. God bless.

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1: From the Sky News Centre at 2, Germany's Interior Minister has confirmed one person has died and 29 others have been injured after a vehicle ramming and stabbing attack near Berlin's main Pride celebrations last night. He says the 21-year-old known suspect was born in the country and comes from a Lebanese background. A manhunt's continuing to find him. Alexander Dobrindt gave more details at a news conference in the German capital.
2: He was sentenced to 1 year and 10 months in prison. This was reduced to a non-custodial sentence. A complaint was made about this.
1: A severe water outage is causing widespread problems at Gatwick Airport. Hand washing facilities in both terminals aren't working and toilets can't be flushed. Restaurants are also shut, but bottled water's being made available. Flights are unaffected. The airport's apologised. Authorities in Bordeaux in southwest France are considering evacuating the whole city if wildfires get closer. Fires have ravaged countryside and suburbs nearby. In Spain, the Prime Minister says authorities are starting to assess the scale of devastating fires near Madrid. Meanwhile, in the UK, a large wildfire in the Cairngorms is no longer considered an immediate threat. Residents who'd been evacuated from the village of Nethy Bridge have been allowed to return to their homes. The new Defence Secretary claims he was given the job because he says he's a moderniser. Wes Streeting had been Health Secretary in Sir Keir Starmer's cabinet. He insists his new department will be given enough money to fund Labour's Armed Forces investment plan.
3: If I didn't have confidence that this Prime Minister and this Chancellor wouldn't be investing in our defence sufficiently to protect our country, to protect our allies and to meet our international commitments, then no, I wouldn't have taken the job.
1: And Malaysia will host a Formula One Grand Prix in October. It will replace the Bahrain race that was called off because of the war in the Middle East. That's the latest. I'm Cam Hall.
4: A very good afternoon to you. Thank you so much to our 2 o'clock news team. 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
6: Even on a Monday, you can have a fun day, if that's where your head is. You gotta keep your eyes up, life can do a mic drop. The most unexpected.

And hello and a very good afternoon to you. It's Brian Farr with you as we relax into our Sunday together. And I do hope you're having a blessed weekend so far. Thank you so much to Rob for keeping us company over the last few hours. And for the next few hours, me and you got plenty to do. Yes, including your record week. Going to do that just before 3 o'clock. Also got our Sunday fun day. And in just a few moments, Ruth Rice is with us for teaching as well. Brian at usually.com. UK, that's you can check in and say hello, and we're going to get into the sounds with this. It's Lamb Culture now playing on Used to Be One. What's up?

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0: Lauren Daigle and Then I Will on UCB1. Let's take a look at the weather this afternoon, and I can tell you much of this Sunday's rainfall will remain across Scotland and Northern Ireland, with southern parts of the UK likely to stay largely dry. And that means very little relief for those areas that have already gone more than a month without measurable rainfall. And while the prolonged heatwave across parts of the southwest, it looks set to continue. So that's our outlook weatherwise this Sunday. Now here's a message from Ruth Rice that will just filter through your afternoon.
1: Hello, my name is Ruth Rice. I'm the director of Renew Wellbeing. Every single morning as a charity, we encourage people to use the first few verses of Psalm 103 to shape and structure our prayers. So Psalm 103 starts like this: Bless the Lord, O my soul, and all that is within me. Bless his holy name. And what we're doing when we say this psalm is we're talking to our own souls. We're having a word with ourselves. I love that. I love starting my day by going, come on, Ruth, bless the Lord, my soul. This word bless in the Hebrew implies some sort of bodily sort of response to the presence of God. Bless the Lord, not bless yourself or worry about the day or get yourself in a panic about all the things you've got to do, but bless the Lord, oh my soul, and all that is within me. So bringing everything you are and everything you have, bringing it to him.
0: Ruth Rice, Director of Renew Wellbeing, with our Sunday message.

0: River, River and Running on the Wind on UCB One. Let's have our Sunday fun day, and this is where I bring you the best ideas to get you laughing, making memories with your friends and family, and of course the little ones. Now this weekend we are getting very inventive because we are rock painting. 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Easy rock painting. Just a wonderfully quick, cheap and simple afternoon activity. So let's play rock painting this Sunday. And remember, if you have a suggestion to share for our Sunday fun day, please do let me know. Brian@ucb.co.uk.
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7: 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And this week, I am UCB One's artist.

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Emerson Day and This House Won't Fall on UCB1 Sunday afternoon. It's Brian Farrell with you, just approaching 2:30. Let's take a listen to new music on the playlist for the month of July. And this next track, it's the latest release from Caleb Meekum. It's from his new album, which is called Lion. And this is released on Wings Records. I think you're going to like it. It's called You Lately.

0: This is Used to Be One. It's a Brian Farrell with you. And right now, I want to introduce you to our record of the week. And all this past week, it's a brilliant collaboration. It's from Ethan Beer alongside Joe L. Barnes. And they've teamed up on the song Only One That Matters. And this track is a reminder to focus on what truly matters most. I think you're going to like it. Here's Ethan Beer and Joe L. Barnes. Only One That Matters.
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King D Music and Megan Rose, that is Speed Dial on UCB One. It's Brian Farr with you. Thank you so much for keeping me company this Sunday. Now, I know the FIFA World Cup has just finished, which of course is one of the biggest sporting events on the planet. But did you know, at the same time, taking place in Paris was the eSports World Cup. Yes, eSports. This is competitive video gaming where top players and teams, they battle it out in front of huge crowds and online fans. And this year's tournament was held in Paris, France, with thousands of professional gamers from around the world competing across some of the biggest games, hoping to win millions of dollars in prizes. And it got me thinking, if you were to enter the eSports World Cup, what video game would you be playing? Let me know, Brian at UCB.co.uk. And I think for me, it might be a game of Sensible Soccer.

You're on UCB One Sunday afternoon. That is Sofika and a beautiful family. It's Brian Furr with you. Thank you so much for keeping me company. Now, don't forget, UCB has a dedicated news team that bring you the topics of the day from a Christian perspective. And we pondered the question this week: what comforts you when you feel stuck? Well, hundreds of seafarers, they are still stranded in the Gulf region as the US has launched airstrikes on Iran for over 10 nights in a row now. And Ben Bailey, part of the team of the Mission to Seafarers, he says they continue to support ship crews as the missiles fly by. This is an incredible interview, and you can listen back by following the link on our UCB Media Facebook page or tap the news icon on your UCB player app.

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1: We are Messengers, and Ben Fuller, that is, I Found Rest on UCB One. We're heading towards our 3 o'clock news, but don't go anywhere, because after three, we're going to check in with our UCB word for today, and we play Destination Daydream as well. Now though, bringing you, me, and everyone else to our 3 o'clock news, this is Holly Halliwell, Honest Heart on UCB One.

Gable Price and friends, Why Do You Love Me on UCB One Sunday afternoon. It's Brian Farr with you. Thank you so much for keeping me company. And of course, blessings to you this weekend. Let me know if you're just back from church. Maybe you're heading off to your place of worship a little bit later. Let me know where you're heading off to, brian@ucb.co.uk. Coming up, we'll have our UCB word for today. And that's just for me and you to press pause and reflect on the afternoon together. And then around about 3:30, I put your geography knowledge to the test with our Destination Daydream game. Can't wait for that. Now though, let's get back to sound with this. It's El Limebear, now playing on UCB1.

0: You're on UCB One. It's Brian Farr with you. Now, here's a good news story just to brighten up your day. You see, sometimes the biggest miracles begin with someone simply choosing to care. Brandon Crouch, who's from Texas, he had spent more than 3 years on dialysis after type 1 diabetes and other illnesses. They cause his kidneys to fail. And even while battling exhaustion, he kept working to provide for his family. Now, his wife Kelly finally shared their story on Facebook, not to ask for a kidney or help, but simply to be honest about what they're facing. Now, what happened next is quite extraordinary. 27 people volunteered to be tested, and one was Jessica Kosan. Now, Jessica is a woman who wasn't even friends with Kelly online. She had simply seen the post and felt prompted to help. And after months of testing, Jessica and her husband knocked on the family's door with incredible news. Brandon was getting a brand new kidney. And on April the 20th this year, just a few months ago, Brandon received Jessica's kidney. And today he calls her my angel. Isn't that just a beautiful reminder? Just like from the Bible in Galatians chapter 6, verse 2, it says, carry each other's burdens, and in this way you will fulfill the law of Christ. You know what? Sometimes God answers prayers through the willing heart of an ordinary person.
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0: Casey Fleming, and It's Gonna Be Okay on UCB1 Sunday afternoon. It's Brian Furr with you, just approaching 20 past three. Time now to have our UCB word for today. And this afternoon, it's a focus on how God guides us in many different ways. Have a listen.
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2: God has different ways to get you there. Marion wanted to be a concert singer, a challenge that was doubly difficult because of the colour of her skin. Her mother, however, had a patient trust in God. Marion later said, "Mother's religion made her believe so she could receive what was right for her if she was conscientious in her faith. If it did not come, it was because God had not considered it right for her. We grew up in this atmosphere of faith that she created. We believed as she did because we wanted the same kind of haven in the time of storm." When Marianne was denied admission to a famous music conservatory on account of her race, her mother said someone would be raised up to help her accomplish what she hoped to do at the conservatory. That someone arrived a few weeks later. One of Philadelphia's outstanding voice teachers, Giuseppe Baghetti, made room for her to become one of his students. And Marianne Anderson was on her way to becoming one of the most popular singers of the 20th century. On Easter Sunday in 1939, she sang to 75,000 people at the Lincoln Memorial and gave a performance never to be forgotten by those present. Solomon said these two things about God's guiding hand in our lives. One, Proverbs 20, verse 24. The Lord directs our steps, so why try to understand everything along the way? And second, Proverbs 3, verses 5 and 6 tell us, trust in the Lord with all your heart. Do not depend on your own understanding. Seek His will in all you do, and He will show you which path to take.
0: Trust in the Lord with all your heart. That's the message, isn't it? Our UCB word for today this Sunday. 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

for King and Country with Miracle on UCB One. It's Brian Farr with you. Thank you so, so much for keeping me company this afternoon. Let's take a listen to new music on the playlist for the month of July. And this next track, it's from a brand new EP from Megan Tibbetts. This is song number 5. I think you're going to like it. It's called Worry About a Thing.

0: says it right there. It's really clear, and I don't know why it's so hard for me to just get that. But it says, the Bible says, don't worry about anything. Instead, pray about everything. Tell God what you need and thank Him for all that He's done. Then you'll experience God's peace, which exceeds anything we can understand. And His peace will guard your hearts and your minds in Christ Jesus. It's that simple.
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0: This is UCB One. It's Brian Farr with you. Now, one very popular podcast from the team at UCB is Life Issues. And with this year being National Year of Reading, this week, Vicky Gibbons pondered just a couple of questions. 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
1: I'm just a man who's lost some things and left with memories. 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
2: 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Every Friday night at 10, join me, Joel Brown, for the sound of fusion. Come and celebrate the hope we have in Jesus with an energizing and uplifting hour of the very best Christian Afro beats and Afro gospel.

It is good weather forecast alongside Elijah Thomas today on UCB1. It's Brian Furr with you. Thank you so much for keeping me company this Sunday. Let's play Destination Daydream. Now, this is when I give you just a few fun facts of a destination I dream of going, and you need to reveal the place. So, fact number one, this destination is a body of water that is so salty you can float effortlessly on it. Fact number two, this destination is mentioned in the Bible and lies at one of the lowest points on earth. Where is my destination daydream? If you think you know it, let me know, brian@ucb.co.uk, and don't worry, I'll give you the answer in 6 minutes.

Strings and Hearts, Eyes on Him on UCB1. Well done, and take a bow for joining in on our Destination Daydream. There was plenty of right answers. The facts we gave you were fact number one, this is a body of water so salty you can float effortlessly on it. And fact number two, this destination, it was mentioned in the Bible and it lies at one of the lowest points on earth. Take me to the Dead Sea, our Destination Daydream this Sunday. Nice work for getting that right.

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It is Tides and Every Step on UCB1. We're heading towards our 4 o'clock news, but don't go anywhere. After four, we'll have your fun fact of the day. And also Gaynor van der Burton is with us for teaching as well. Now though, bringing you, me and everyone else to news, this is Tori Kelly alongside Forrest Frank, Miracle Worker on UCB1.

System Way alongside Jaylen Kendall, that is I Belong to Jesus. You're on UCB1 Sunday afternoon. It's Brian Farr with you, and I do hope you're having a blessed and relaxing afternoon so far. Thank you so much for keeping me company. Brian@ucb.co.uk, that's how you can chat to me. Coming up this hour, I'll have your fun fact today, and this afternoon it's all about honey. I'll let you know more on that. Also, Gaynor van der Burton is with us for teaching, and now we're going to get back to music with this. It's Sanctus Real, now playing on UCB1. This is

Ecclesiastes chapter 3 says there is a time to be born and a time to die, but who should decide when that is? As we live in an age of massively increased lifespan, does some degree of control over death mean we can choose our time of death? Some would say yes, and as countries around the world embrace assisted dying, it is a perennial debate. Many Christians feel the sanctity of life means it should only be God's choice when a life comes to an end. But surely an act of compassion is to allow the suffering to find release. It's a complex topic. So what's the answer? Assisted Dying, the Life Issues podcast, available now on UCB Player.

Luke Bower and What's It Like Believing. You're on UCB One. It's Brian Furrow with you. Time now to have our fun fact of the day. And did you know this? Honey never really goes off. No, because archaeologists, they have discovered pots of honey in ancient Egyptian tombs that are thousands of years old, but they're still edible. It's one of the very few foods that naturally resists spoiling. So there you have it. Honey never really goes off. Every day a learning day on UCB1.

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0: Claudia Isaki and Heaven on UCB1, just approaching 20 past four. It's Bronfo with you. Let's have a message from Gaynor van der Burton that will just filter through your Sunday.
1: Hi, I'm Gaynor from FitFish, the Christian health, fitness and wellbeing organisation. You may have heard the phrase, the straw that broke the camel's back. Burnout, it's more than just stress. It's emotional, physical and mental exhaustion that can often creep up gradually with small pressures adding up over time. 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Talk to God. He knows what you're going through. Chat to Him throughout your day. Speak to friends, family, or a professional if needed. Burnout isn't a sign of failure. It's a signal to take care of yourself. 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
0: Gaynor van der Burton from FitFish with our Sunday message.

Kevin Kraft and the live version of Chances on UCB1. It's Brian Farr with you. Let's take a listen to new music on the playlist. And this next track, it's from Damaris Gomez. And it's from her latest release, which is her album, The Space In Between. This is song number one, released on Wings record label. I think you're going to like it. It's called When I'm With You.

Evie McKinney on Used to Be One. And before that, we heard new music on your Used to Be One playlist, Damaris Gomez and her track When I'm With You. And if you want to keep up to date with all of our new music on Used to Be One, really, really easy, head on over to Spotify. 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

0: Need to Breathe alongside the Red Clay Strays. That is Mama Loves Me on UCB One. Now, last Friday, the day finally arrived when we wished goodbye and happy retirement to the legend that is Paul Hammond. Over 20 years of service right here at UCB. 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

I dress, the way I speak. Why are you obsessed? Hands off the way I pray, the words I sing.

New music from Alice and I, that is Hips on UCB One. And don't forget, there's plenty of entertainment right across UCB One for our Sunday night, including Sarah Hine in the chair with her programme, The Wind Down. This is tonight from 9 o'clock, and it really is the perfect show just to finish up the weekend with lo-fi tracks that are just so, so soothing. That's Sarah Hine with The Wind Down, tonight from 9 o'clock on UCB One.

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1: Ecclesiastes chapter 3 says there is a time to be born and a time to die, but who should decide when that is? As we live in an age of massively increased lifespan, does some degree of control over death mean we can choose our time of death? Some would say yes, and as countries around the world embrace assisted dying, it is a perennial debate. Many Christians feel the sanctity of life means it should only be God's choice when a life comes to an end. But surely an act of compassion is to allow the suffering to find release. It's a complex topic. So what's the answer? Assisted Dying, the Life Issues podcast, available now on UCB Player.

It is Natalie Lane and All Joy on UCB One. It is almost 5 o'clock. Time for me to say goodbye for now. I'm Brian, but keep your radio on though, because the super brilliant Joel Brown is next just after five, guiding us through our Sunday evening with his youngest to oldest quiz as well. Can't wait to listen in for that. You, my friend, have a wonderful week ahead. I'll chat to you on the overnight show. So if you happen to be working through the night, or maybe you just can't sleep, you can drop by and say hello. Until then, God bless.

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2: From the Sky News Centre at 5, a wanted notice has been issued for the suspect in last night's vehicle ramming and mass stabbing at Berlin Pride. The suspect is a 21-year-old German-born national of Lebanese heritage. One person was killed and 29 injured. Authorities say what happened bears the hallmarks of an Islamist terror attack. German Chancellor Friedrich Merz has given his thoughts.
3: These actions have one aim.
4: Gesellschaft spalten.
3: They want to divide our society. They want to take away from us our most important asset, our openness and our freedom.
2: A power outage at a treatment works has left Gatwick Airport without water. Restaurants have been closed at both terminals and toilets can't be flushed. Supplies have now been restored at the affected plant. A wildfire raging in southwest France is now less than 10 miles from Bordeaux. Officials are deciding whether to issue evacuation orders for the whole city. An Iranian source is claiming Tehran will stop attacks if the US continues its pause. The American ambassador to the UN says the lulls to allow more room for diplomacy. In sport, the Formula One results to come, but first, history's been made as Reuben Ward won Scotland's first ever gymnastics men's all-round Commonwealth gold. He finished ahead of Felix Dalcy of Canada and Australia's Jesse Moore at the Glasgow Arena. 12 years ago, he was watching the action from the stands. Ward says this is a pinch-me moment.
5: I'm just so proud that I've been able to prove that Scottish gymnastics are a force to be reckoned with. We are on the come up, we've got a great team, we've got a lot of great coaches and... yeah, the future's bright. I also want to inspire some of the young ones, so I think I'm hoping I might have done that today.
2: England's Adam Tobin and Luke Whitehouse finished 5th and 7th respectively. And Britain's Lando Norris has won the Hungarian Grand Prix for the second year in a row. The world champion came in ahead of Max Verstappen. That's the latest. I'm Cam Hall.
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6: Jesus answered, I am the way and the truth and the life. No one comes to the Father except through me. John 14:6.
7: Now that's quite a statement, right? For Jesus to say that he is not only the way, but the truth and the life. Basically, what he's doing there is covering all bases, that no matter where you are going to try and find your fulfillment, it can only and will ever only be found in Jesus. I'm sure that you, like me, have tried to find our fulfillment in ways of the world. Maybe it's been money, a nicer job, that particular relationship, maybe a fancier car, or just something that means you can show off to others so that you can make others feel like, oh, wow, they've got something nice. But does that provide fulfillment? No. At the end of the day, what does it all really matter for? And that's exactly why Jesus said all of that. He is the way, the truth, and the life. So what is going on in your heart, that bigger thing you want? It's Jesus. Hey, good afternoon. It's Joel Brown with you today.

be honest with you here, did not feel good. I was puffing up that last hill. Goodness gracious me. Anyways, not the point. I'm going to get back into it. Got a half marathon to train for later on this year. But one thing that I did see, on the final stretch just before home, there's this pub on the right-hand side of the street. And outside there is a sign. Christmas Fair, November 30th, 1 to 4pm. What? A Christmas Fair? We're not even in August. How on earth are we advertising for Christmas Fairs? Is it too early or am I overreacting? What do you think? Have you seen any signs for things like this? I could not believe it.

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I promise you, I will get over it. I was just a little bit shocked to see an advert for a Christmas fair that's happening at the end of November. That was one of the things that, by the way, made me scratch my head a little bit. If it's a Christmas fair,

0: Why would you do it at the very end of November? Just leave it to the start of December. Or again, is that just me and am I overreacting? It's Joel Brown with you this afternoon, by the way, on UCB One. That was The Young Escape with Won't Lose Sight, and I've got music on the way from Crowder and Toby Mac. Right after this, from House Gospel Choir and Morgan. This is called Angels on UCB One. Good afternoon. Time's just gone 5:10.
1: I had a dream that you were here. When I woke up, you were gone.

so nice, right? A fantastic summer vibe. Summer's not over yet. Certainly isn't. It's only the 26th of July, by the way. House Gospel Choir and Morgan, that is called Angels. You're listening to UCB One. Joel Brown with you today. I want to play this for you now. What a collaboration. Crowder and Toby Mac. And this is Dash on UCB One.

to my new hand. Hey, cause real life's in the trenches, not from the stands and our lofty benches with manicured hands. I wanna dash as dirty, a life fully spent, weathered and scarred from all the life that I lived. The times that we go out of our way to paint beautiful blue over somebody's grave when we stopped.

0: Okay, look, I know it's not exactly the nicest thing to talk about, but for one last time, I do want to talk about the football and the World Cup. Of course, World Cup is done and dusted. Spain winning the final against Argentina. Come on, Spain.
1: Yes!
0: Not that I was, you know, overly supporting Spain, but I did seem to find myself feeling more and more Spanish as the game went on. Just me? But of course, we had the third place playoff, England versus France. England won that. Well in, boys, good lad, a great game. What was the score? Like 6-4. Awesome. Bukayo Saka getting a hat-trick as well. What a guy. But Mav got in touch last weekend, saying, "Afternoon, Joel. I just wanted to say how proud and touched I was to see the England and France players praying together at the end of the match, showing that the competition they were playing was one thing that their faith was bigger." Very, very good point, Mav. I loved that as well. If you didn't see this, by the way, there are a variety of players in the English and French teams that are Christian. There's a couple of the French defenders that are. Some of the English defenders are as well, and a few of the strikers. People that you will recognize, but I think it was powerful that on this big stage, like you said, Mav, they showed that their faith is bigger. Go on, lads, show them what's really important.
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Jet Trouble. That's called Praise on UCB One. We're still to come. We are going to be getting into our youngest to oldest quiz. Before we do, though, I want to play this for you. New to UCB One, this is band Reeves, part of their EP that's called My Country. Been out a while, you may have heard it. This is called If I Didn't Have You on UCB One.

0: And more music still to come from Sansone, Kevin Quinn, Jordan St. Cyr, and the new one from Madeline Ray. We'll get into that slightly later on. In the middle of that, we're also going to be getting into our youngest to oldest quiz. If you've never played this before, don't panic. It is so ridiculously easy for you to get your head around. I'm going to give you one theme, three things relating to that theme, and all you need to do is put them in youngest to oldest order of when they first came about. Nice and easy, right? Well, let me give you today's theme as a bit of a warm-up. Did you know that today is National Coffee Milkshake Day? Tell you what, you learn something new every day. Not the biggest fan of coffee myself, yet. In the process of moving house at the moment. And as part of that, a moving gift that my parents got me in advance was a coffee machine. Very exciting. I do love a cup of tea, okay? Don't get me wrong, love a cup of tea. However, I do kind of see myself as an espresso boy. I just feel like I could sit there with a newspaper, little espresso. Oh yeah, lovely. Now I just need to learn how to make the things, but look, if you've got any top espresso tips, please do let me know. 01782 911111 on WhatsApp. But what we're going to be talking about next in youngest to oldest is some famous coffee houses.
1: My life is like a map. Will I follow where you lead me? If I don't know where I'm at,

Alyssa Figueroa on UCB One. Okay, time has just gone 25 minutes to six on our Sunday afternoon. Let's get into this, shall we? Youngest to oldest, a little game that we play each and every Sunday afternoon at this time, where, of course, I give you one theme, three things relating to that theme. You just need to tell me which comes first in youngest to oldest order. Today, I mentioned we're going to be talking about some famous coffee houses. So let's get straight into it, shall we? The three that I've got for you today are as follows: Starbucks, Costa Coffee, and Cafe Nero. Out of those three, which came about first? Well, that's your challenge for today, you see. You need to text me on WhatsApp on 01782 911111 or email me joel@ucb.co.uk. Starbucks, Costa Coffee, and Cafe Nero. Which one out of those three was about first? And which is the most recent? 01782 911111 on WhatsApp. Looking

One of my favourite things about this game is just how niche we can be. There is quite literally anything that we could talk about on Youngest to Oldest. Today, right, we're talking about famous coffee houses. Do you know what I mean? When have you ever asked or been asked to put famous coffee houses in Youngest to Oldest order? I'll tell you what, it's a first for me. But that's why Youngest to Oldest is just so good. When you get this right, by the way, you aren't going to be able to blow the minds of your friends and family with this knowledge. Today, we're talking about famous coffee houses on the show. The three I've given you are as follows: Starbucks, Costa Coffee, and Cafe Nero. Starbucks, Costa Coffee, and Cafe Nero. Out of those three, could you put them in Youngest to Oldest order, please? Once you've got an idea. 01782 911111 on WhatsApp. Roll at ucb.co.uk. 01782 911111 is our WhatsApp number. What do you think? You got to be quick though, because right now it's time for the answers. Okay, let's get into this, shall we? This is for all you coffee heads out there. I know that you're going to get this right. Right, the youngest of the three, originating in 1990, only 36 years old, is Cafe Nero. Now, this next one was tricky, because technically these two came around in the same year. However, the oldest of the two, originating in 1971, is Costa Coffee. And just before it, earlier on in the year, also 1971, is Starbucks. A big well done if you got that right. Cafe Nero as the youngest. Costa in the middle. Starbucks as the oldest. Have you got a favourite though? Big well done if you got that right. We'll play this again next weekend. My

And that's the name of that one, on UCB One from Sansone, part of his latest album, Not For Nothing, which I would highly recommend checking out. Okay, next up, new music from Madeline Ray, and we're going to be hearing a bit from our artist in the spotlight after this. Oh.

0: I'd rather be. When it comes down to it, right, and I'm not trying to just big up your ego or anything like that, but you are capable of amazing things. Have you been told that? Do you know that? Because it's amazing, isn't it, how that can build us up a little bit. And you can think, yes, you know what? I can believe in myself. I can do incredible things. Your mind, your imagination, your capacity mean that there is so much you can and will accomplish if you put your mind to it. Truth is, though, there is so much more that you can do with other people around you. Now, don't get me wrong. That is not always easy, right? How do you find it working with people that maybe you don't exactly see eye to eye with? When we work with people, we need to be willing to share and willing to listen. But it is so much better. And more so than that, it's actually how we were made to live.
1: Hi, I'm Esther Uppel from All Nations. I love Psalm 115 verse 1, where it says, "Not to us, O Lord, not to us, but to your name be the glory because of your love and your faithfulness." I believe that as we come together, that our differences bring him glory. And this psalm is all about bringing God the glory. We are asking for blessing, not just for ourselves, but so that all would know God, so that all would learn to fear him. I'm reminded of a picture we had years ago of a bouquet of flowers and how all of the flowers were unique and different, but the colours and the beauty of the flowers didn't clash but came together and looked incredible. And I believe that our lives are supposed to be lived out for God's glory. This is the heart cry of the psalmist, and I believe it's supposed to be the heart cry of our lives.

0: and it's Madeline Ray with Leave It All Behind, part of our new music selection for July that, of course, is going to be refreshing in just a few days' time. Next Saturday is the 1st of August, and so we're going to be hearing new music from that Monday, the 3rd of August. Very, very excited about that. Speaking of new music as well, I'm sure you'll recognize this from this week's Artist in the Spotlight.
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0: His name is Ray Mars, a fantastic musician hailing from Nigeria, also the founder of Lamb Culture, a brilliant collective. And Ray Mars has been this week's artist in the spotlight.
2: Hello everyone, my name is Ray Mars, founder of Lamb Culture Collective. I'm an artist, I make beautiful music that talks about Jesus. And this week I am UCB1's artist.

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1: 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Wizkid needs healing. Their lighting, their stage, the excellence in their music, those things don't give life. 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

so good. 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It's called My Day, D-E-Y, from Ray Mars on UCB One. 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Okay, time's just gone 5 minutes to six. Joel Brown with you this afternoon, soon to be this evening. After six, we'll get into our word for today and of our second quiz called How Many Players Per Team?

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1: From the Sky News Centre at 6, hundreds of people are trying to track down the man behind a vehicle ramming and mass stabbing at Berlin Pride. One person was killed and 29 injured in what's being treated as an Islamist terror attack. The 21-year-old German-born suspect has Lebanese heritage. Dr. Hans Jacob Schindler from the Counter-Extremism Project says such attacks have become increasingly common.
2: Vehicles are a preferred tool, not only because ISIS and other terror organizations in the propaganda actually advise perpetrators to use that because it requires no preparation. Everyone has a car or can rent a car, as it was the case in this incident, and it's very hard to prevent that.
1: A power outage at a treatment works has left Gatwick Airport without water. Restaurants have been closed at both terminals and toilets can't be flushed. Supplies have now been restored to the affected plant. Vanessa Brown-Afodu's trying to get to Mallorca.
3: No restaurants are letting people sit in there, so there's lots of families waiting around, sitting on the floor. Then I spotted like massive queues at the toilet. Like, I think people must have been waiting about half an hour. I didn't actually go in and check if they're actually operational toilets, but it is starting to smell quite a bit.
1: The airport's apologised. French officials are contemplating a total evacuation of Bordeaux. A wildfire is moving closer to the city with shifting winds and tinder-dry conditions complicating efforts to control the blaze. Monica Lennon's become the first confirmed candidate to be Scottish Labour's new leader. Anna Sawar's resigning from the Scottish Parliament to become a business minister in Andy Burnham's government. The F1 results shortly, but first, St Mirren have been drawn away to Rangers in the last 16 of the Scottish League Cup. The holders progressed despite a 1-0 defeat at home to Dunfermline. Premiership champion Celtic start their knockout stage campaign at Dundee United. And Britain's Lando Norris has won the Hungarian Grand Prix. It's the title holder's first race victory of the F1 season. That's the latest. I'm Cam Hall.
0: Words from the Bible on UCB One.
4: Therefore go and make disciples of all nations, baptizing them in the name of the Father and of the Son and of the Holy Spirit. Matthew 28:19.
5: Now, one of the hardest things about this verse is that in the world that you and I live in today, with our phones, with social media, with the way that we have been accustomed to blocking people out in this individualistic way that we live, it's hard to go out there and speak to other people about hope. Maybe we'll be seen as people who are unrealistic. Maybe we'll be seen as too harsh, putting our views onto other people. Maybe it's just a scary thing to do and we might be seen as a bit odd. But actually, when it comes down to it, it is the most important thing that we can do with our lives. Telling other people about the hope that you have, the reason that you are able to get up every day, and the reason that you can go through what you're facing right now and know, actually, you know what, this isn't the end. It's not easy, but you're not on your own.

Riders with Fake Fix. Definitely check out more from them, by the way, wherever you find your music. Duo called Riders. They make a whole variety of music, you know, and it's interesting to see them put on different hats. Joel Brown with you today. Lovely to have you alongside me, and I hope that you're well. I heard a word that I haven't heard in ages recently. I heard the word coy. It was in a song that I heard on the radio, actually. And it made me scratch my head and think, I could not tell you the last time that I've heard that word in a sentence, let alone in a song.

0: speed.
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0: That's a pretty cool word to say. 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Was I? I don't know. But it did kind of make me think, is there a word that you want to single-handedly try and bring back by bringing it into daily conversation? There is a joy.

Matthews on UCB One with Hang In There. A lovely, very groovy bit of music there, a bit of jazz, maybe even a bit of funk as well. His latest album, by the way, is called The Darkest Light. A fascinating idea and a brilliant album as well, by the way. So I'd highly recommend checking that out. The new one from Matthews is out now and it's called The Darkest Light. Speaking of new music, if you want something new to enjoy, later on, I've got the latest one from The Colour to play for you. Their new one is called Heavenly Hope.

0: and their latest album is called Heartbeat. So I'll play the whole of this for you later on. Yeah, it's so good.
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0: Now, look, I know that you may not do this often, but humour me for a moment, because I think that actually you may even get more from this than I will. Think about for a moment where you are in your life. Now, look, I know for certain that there have been moments where you faced a blockade, a no that you were told, something that seemed to stop you in your tracks. And yet, here you are. You made it. You've done all that you've been able to do. Was it how you thought it would be? No, probably not. Was it how you would have done it? Definitely not. But has God ever left you through all of that? No.
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2: God has different ways to get you there. Marion wanted to be a concert singer, a challenge that was doubly difficult because of the colour of her skin. Her mother, however, had a patient trust in God. Marion later said, "Mother's religion made her believe so she could receive what was right for her if she was conscientious in her faith. If it did not come, it was because God had not considered it right for her. We grew up in this atmosphere of faith that she created. We believed as she did because we wanted the same kind of haven in the time of storm." When Marianne was denied admission to a famous music conservatory on account of her race, her mother said someone would be raised up to help her accomplish what she hoped to do at the conservatory. That someone arrived a few weeks later. One of Philadelphia's outstanding voice teachers, Giuseppe Baghetti, made room for her to become one of his students. And Marianne Anderson was on her way to becoming one of the most popular singers of the 20th century. On Easter Sunday in 1939, she sang to 75,000 people at the Lincoln Memorial and gave a performance never to be forgotten by those present. Solomon said these two things about God's guiding hand in our lives. One, Proverbs 20, verse 24. The Lord directs our steps, so why try to understand everything along the way? And second, Proverbs 3, verses 5 and 6 tell us, trust in the Lord with all your heart. Do not depend on your own understanding. Seek His will in all you do, and He will show you which path to take.

By the way, if ever after listening to the UCB word for today, you're thinking, oh, Joel, I actually quite liked that. If you want to go and give a read or listen back to our word for today, all you need to do is go to our website, ucb.co.uk/read, and you can find it there. You are my anchor. You hold the show. Okay, I'm buzzing to play this for you now. It's the new one from The Colour. It's called Heavenly Hope. It's also part of their new album that is called Heartbeat. Please do give this a listen at some point this weekend or this week. Really, really good stuff. I've got a heavenly hope. And this is part of it, the song of the same name as the new album.

and it's the name of the new one from The Colour, part of their latest album called Heartbeat, and it is new music for you on UCB One. More new music to play for you later. With our record of the week, the new one from Ethan Beer and Joel Barnes is called Only One That Matters. Okay, I can't play the whole thing for you right now, though. But I will later on, don't worry, about 20 minutes time, okay? Stay right where you are. In between now and then, we are going to be getting into our second game together called How Many Players Per Team. We're going to be talking about one of the most popular sports in Scotland. And the reason that we are is that I want you to travel with me briefly to Scotland for something that is going to blow your mind. There's this new bit of technology, okay, which is called the 3D Exoscope. What does that do, Joel? Well, let me tell you. It's basically this thing that can enhance precision during brain surgery. And a dad whose teenage boy recently underwent brain surgery has praised the entire team that have been using this tech. So Toby is his name. Toby's 13 years old. He's from the Highlands. He was one of the first patients to have surgery with this technology. His dad has said a big well done and a big thank you to the entire team at the Royal Hospital for Children in Glasgow. Wonderful stuff, guys. Of course, not only using this amazing technology to help people out, also hosting the Commonwealth Games. Tell you what, it's all going on in Glasgow, isn't it? Goodness me. And as mentioned, we are going to be talking about one of the most popular sports in Scotland in our quiz, How Many Players Per Team?

I mean, look, there's a couple sports that you could go with on this, okay? You could go football. You could go rugby as well. But actually, in our quiz today, how many players per team, we're going to be talking about one of the other most popular sports in Scotland. And of course, I'm talking about shinty. Similar to field hockey, but not the same. Maybe you've played shinty before. Maybe you had a cousin or an uncle or auntie who used to play shinty. Maybe you've played it yourself. Either way, I want to quiz you on this today. How many players are there on a shinty team, please? Get in touch, let me know. 01782 911111 on WhatsApp. Send me your voice note if it's easier. 01782 911111. You can also email me, joel@ucb.co.uk. How many players are there on a shinty team, please? That's what I want to find out from you today. You've got one song and it's already begun. How many players are there on a shinty team? Get in touch. Let me know. Cloud.

Lovekin with Silver Lining. If you did enjoy the sound of that, make sure to join Bex this Wednesday night at 10 for Origins. She's got an entire hour of more music just like that for you and I to enjoy. Origins kicks off this Wednesday at 10 p.m. In the meantime, though, we've got to wrap things up on this. Our second quiz of our time together today is called How Many Players Per Team? Nice and simple. I give you a particular sport and I ask you how many players are there on a team that play that sport. Nice and simple, right? Basically does what it says on the tin, okay? I'm not going to trip you up at that hurdle. Now, today we're talking about one of the most popular sports in Scotland, which is shinty. How many players are there on a shinty team? That's what I want to know from you today. 01782 911111 or email me joel@ucb.co.uk. You do need to be quick, though, because that was your one song. I can't play anymore. Sorry. But don't worry, I believe in you. I think you've got this. So should we find out if you've gotten it right? And so to find out how many players are there on a shinty team, I said before, it's similar to hockey. Not the same, though, even though there are comparisons often made, because the answer to how many players there are on a shinty team is 12. A big well done if you got that right. Shinty and hockey, by the way, several differences in the games. In shinty, a player is allowed to play the ball in the air and use both sides of the stick, which is called a caiman. Wooden, slanted on both sides. The stick may also be used to block and to tackle. You are also able to tackle using your body as long as it's shoulder to shoulder. We don't want... No headshots, nothing like that. No, thank you. Hey, look, a big well done if you got that right. We'll play this again, same time next weekend.

0: Okay, I hope you're ready because, look, I'm going to need you here for this next bit. I love and hate this next part of the show because, one, we get to listen to our record of the week. Yeah! But it is the last time we get to listen to it as our record of the week. Oh. So, okay, look, I've given us a couple moments to prepare and just to keep it together. But next up, we are going to be having our final listen to this week's record of the week after this.
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0: Apollo LTD with Dreaming. Okay, time's about to go 10 minutes to 7. We are now about to say hi and goodbye for the final time to this
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0: It's the new one from Ethan Beer and Joel Barnes. It's called Only One That Matters. Yeah, we've loved enjoying this as our Record of the Week this week. It is sad to say goodbye to this one, but before we do, let's have one final spin of it, shall we?
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new from Ethan Beer and Joel Barnes. That is called Only One That Matters. Time to say goodbye, though, to that as our record of the week for the moment. But don't panic. We've got a brand new record of the week to enjoy. 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

0: JJ Heller with You're Not Lost on UCB One. And you're certainly not lost because you're listening to UCB One. It's Joel Brown with you today. I can tell you, you are in exactly the right place. Okay, after the news at 7 that we're going to be getting in a moment's time, Joshua Luke Smith, who is an artist we play on UCB One, did you know he's also a preacher and he's got a word for us after 7?
1: I've been in a rush. I just want to speed this thing up.

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2: From the Sky News Centre at 7, German police have confirmed the suspect behind the vehicle ramming and mass stabbing at Berlin Pride has been shot dead. They say they engaged the 21-year-old in a garden allotment in the Spandau district as he tried to rush towards them with a weapon. One person was killed last night and 29 injured. Our correspondent Molly Malone, who's in the German capital, says there are still many questions.
3: This was a man that was known to police, that was known to have Islamist connections, reported now to have been shot and killed almost 24 hours on, but clearly that police investigation continuing to work out whether he had accomplices. Did they flee the scene, as was suggested by the police this morning?
2: Water is gradually returning to Gatwick after it lost supply for much of the day. Restaurants and toilets in both the north and south terminals were effectively shut. A wildfire in southwest France is now less than 10 miles from Bordeaux, where officials are considering evacuating the entire city. More than a quarter of a million people have been forced to flee their homes. Tens of thousands have also been displaced in Spain as flames threatened Madrid and Valencia. King Felipe's visited an evacuation shelter near the capital.
4: The response has been exceptionally well coordinated. I think it sends an important message that by working together we can face any challenge. The most important thing is to reassure people that every possible human and material resource is being deployed to deal with this situation.
2: A teenager charged over a channel crossing was allegedly piloting a mega dinghy carrying 165 migrants. That's the highest number ever recorded on a small boat coming to England. Two Olympic medalists have withdrawn from England's athletics team at the Commonwealth Games. Louis Hinchcliffe and Charlie Dobson join a growing list of high-profile absentees. And Marvel's going to release Black Panther 3 with British actor David Johnson in the lead role. He'll play the son of the character of the same name. That's the latest. I'm Cam Hall.
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6: It seems like a mad thought, doesn't it? I can hardly deal with all of my anxiety. How could I give it to anyone else? And yet, that's exactly it. Did you know that Jesus knows you better than you know yourself? He knows the anxiety that you are facing. And better than that, he wants to help. He doesn't like seeing you struggle on your own. He wants to build in you that strength, that resilience that you need to face everything that is coming your way in the future. But these lessons, these moments are not for nothing. Hear me on that. Jesus is there. He is waiting to help you, and he wants to help you as well. You weren't made to live this life on your own, facing everything that you are. It's just too hard, isn't it? And Jesus knows that. Tell him how you feel. Tell him what you're facing. He's not cross. He is not angry at you. And he wants to help. He will never turn away. What do you want to tell him?

Sunday, and that's called Take Over Me on UCB One. One of my favourites from him, and one of, if not the most exciting young Christian artist that we're listening to right now. What a guy. Would absolutely love to have a sit down with him at some point. Sunday, if you're listening, the Artist in the Spotlight podcast is calling, my friend. Come on. Lovely to have you alongside me. Joel Brown with you today. Time's just gone 7:05. On the way, one of the latest ones from Caleb Meekum, a former Artist on the Spotlight, by the way. Sunday. Also later on, music from Forrest Frank, Josiah Queen, and a lovely one from Leslie Perez called Echo that I'll play for you in a bit. Also, I don't know about you, but I love looking up at the night sky. It just blows my mind, the beauty that is in the sky above us, especially at night. Well, you may know this, but the Perseid meteor shower is in process at the moment. And so if you've got a free evening, maybe if you're on your school holidays, well, I tell you what, if you've got a clear patch of sky, you may just see some amazing things tonight. But I'll tell you more later on.

0: Taylor Meekham, one of his latest ones. And it's called Call Me in the Morning, playing for you on UCB One. Okay, time is just about to go, 7:15. Of course, in just a few moments' time, we're going to be getting a bit of a thought, some wisdom, some encouragement to take us into this new week. Joshua Luke Smith is going to be talking to us about being awestruck, being filled with wonder. Next, after this.
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0: That's Jay Vessel, by the way, with Reason. 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Okay, right now, you know this guy. Darling, I know that you've been hurting. Hiding behind those closed curtains. His name's Joshua Luke Smith. Big fan of his. Previous artist in the spotlight and someone that we love on UCB One. One of, if not the most talented lyricist that we get to play on UCB One, in my humble opinion. He's also a poet as well, but did you know he's also part of the team at KXC? He's spoken there a few times, and today we're going to be hearing one of the talks that he brought, talking about having an appetite for awe. Each and every Sunday evening and around this time, you and I have an opportunity to take on a bit of a wisdom before we step into a new week. And today, Joshua is going to be leading us through that moment, reading from the book of Mark, the second book of the New Testament and the second gospel as well. Mark chapter 5, verses 21 to 43, talking about how you and I reorientate ourselves towards awe, towards amazement in our lives, yes, but especially in the middle of suffering, which there is plenty of at the moment, isn't there? See, the thing is, actually, the Christian life is meant to be lived in a state of amazement and wonder of God. There is an invitation to you right now in your desert, in your wilderness, where nothing seems to make sense. There's an invitation to you to have a new perspective. So what does that look like then?
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2: It's a joy to be with you. My name is Joshua, if we haven't met before, and I'm honored to be up here sharing with you all today. Pete invited me to speak, and I asked him, the first thing I always ask, like, hey, are we going to be in a series of anything, or, you know, what should I be thinking about? And he's like, nah, just bring whatever is on your heart. And I feel grateful for that, because I've been living in this scripture for a couple of months. When I say living in it, I mean, I open up my Bible and it's like a magnet to the middle of Mark. And I want to get on other stuff. Like, I want to do my Bible in the year. And I mean, of course, I do bread, obviously. but I just keep coming back to this passage. And there is no way in the time that we have, I'll get through everything that I would love to share at some point on this passage. But I do feel there's something to share, especially at the beginning of this year, almost with a sense of urgency. So I want to talk to you today about this claim that I have, this belief that I have, born of this passage, that the Christian life is one to be orientated towards awe. That the Christian life is orientated towards awe. That we as followers of Jesus have an instinctual appetite for awe. And I think this passage reveals that to us, and it also reveals that which hinders us, pulls us, distracts us from such a life. So we're going to get into the passage, and then I'm going to go on that journey with you. We're going to read from Mark 5, verse 21, all the way to verse 43. So this is a long gospel reading, but lean in, pay attention. It is the best thing you're going to hear over the next few minutes, the scripture being read. I have nothing better to say than what you're about to hear. C.S. Lewis said, I began reading the Bible until I realized that the Bible was reading me. And with this passage, that's how it feels. Every time I read it, I feel like there's something in me being exposed, challenged, heard, healed. Hebrews says the word of God is living and active, a double-edged sword that pierces through bone and marrow. So, and when Jesus had crossed again in the boat to the other side, a great crowd gathered about him, and he was beside the sea. Then came one of the rulers of the synagogue, Jairus by name, and seeing him, he fell at his feet and implored him earnestly, saying, my little daughter is at the point of death. Come and lay your hands on her so that she may be made well and live. And he went with him. And a great crowd followed him and thronged about him, and there was a woman who had a discharge of blood for 12 years and who had suffered much under many physicians and had spent all that she had and was no better, but rather she had grown worse. She had heard the reports about Jesus and came up behind him in the crowd and touched his garment. For she said, "If I touch even his garments, I will be made well." And immediately the flow of blood dried up and she felt in her body that she was healed of disease. And Jesus, perceiving in himself that power had gone out from him, immediately turned about in the crowd and said, "Who touched my garments?" And his disciples said to him, "You see the crowd pressing around you, and yet you say, 'Who touched me?'" And he looked around to see who had done it. But the woman, knowing what had happened to her, came in fear and trembling and fell down before him and told him the whole truth. And he said to her, "Daughter, your faith has made you well. Go in peace and be healed of your disease." While he was still speaking, there came from the ruler's house someone who said, "Your daughter is dead. Why trouble the teacher any further?" But overhearing what they said, Jesus said to the ruler of the synagogue, "Do not fear, only believe." And he allowed no one to follow him except Peter and James and John, the brother of James. They came to the house of the ruler of the synagogue, and Jesus saw a commotion, people weeping and wailing loudly. And when he had entered, he said to them, "Why are you making a commotion and weeping? The child is not dead, but sleeping." And they laughed at him. But he put them all outside and took the father's hand and mother and those who were with him and went in where the child was. Taking her by the hand, he said to her, "Talitha kumi," which means, "Little girl, I say to you, arise." And immediately the girl got up and began walking. She was 12 years of age. And they were immediately overcome with amazement. And he strictly charged them that no one should know this and told them to get her something to eat. And they were immediately overcome with amazement. Amazement. This, the English word is a translation, obviously, of the Greek. And the Greek is made up of these two words. The first being out, and the second being in standing. So it translates more accurately as to stand outside of yourself. Like, that was outstanding. What do we mean by that? I like this Greek word almost speaks to it in a sense of something that's happened that has caused me to stand outside of myself. As if I'm experiencing what's happening with such an objective posture and perspective on it. Nothing in me that is subjective is clouding it or getting in the way of my experience of it. I'll give you a couple examples. And I know many of you in the room will relate in your own way. It's 2013, and my wife Karen and I have been married a couple years. And it was like the height of what it meant to be a hipster in those days. 2012, 2013, I had the beard, but I had like the plaid shirts back to back in the wardrobe. And we wanted to go on pilgrimage to like the height of hipster mania, which was Portland and Seattle. And a friend of ours very generously, because we had no money, paid for us to go. And so we went with like, honestly, no money in our bank account, but a ticket. And we booked this little trip in the cheapest Airbnb, staying in people's houses. And anyway, we get to Portland, go up to Seattle, and then we're in Vancouver. And we wake up early in Vancouver, and we go for a run around Stanley Park. Anybody been Vancouver? We're running around the park, and well, hey, here you go. This is going to make you want to go. We're running around this park, and I get to this point. Genuinely, around here, this is what that path there is like the running path. That's the walking. You walk around the whole park. And I'm running, and genuinely, no exaggeration, I realize that I'm crying as I'm running. I just tears streaming down. This sense of being overwhelmed with God's natural beauty and creation. And then Kara, I don't want to sound like I was a lot faster than her, but when she caught up, it's like John, the disciple, says, and the disciple that Jesus loved made it to the grave first. And then, anyway, she gets there and she's crying as well. And we have this moment of standing literally there, overlooking mountains and sea and city and forest, just outside of ourselves. there was still a whole lot of issues going on in our life in a number of different ways, but it didn't matter. It was like we were outside of ourselves. We were just taking in the beauty and taking in the gift of God that we were even there and having this holiday and all that kind of stuff. The other examples, I know it sounds cliche, but it's true, would be the first time I held my children in the hospital when Eden was born and holding this baby and realizing I am your father and I feel so unprepared, but I feel so in love and flesh of my flesh, you know, and I'm just weeping. And then when my son Francis was born, he wasn't born in the hospital. He was born in the bathroom of our house. I had one job that day, and that was to run the birthing pool, and I forgot to do it. So when the midwife was like, all right, baby's coming, is the pool set up? I realized, no, it's not. I was making a playlist for Kara, so... So Francis was born on the toilet floor in our flat. But it didn't matter. We stood outside of ourselves and we had this experience like I'll never forget. It rearranged something in me, right? And so I have this claim that I made at the beginning. I think that the Christian is orientated to live in a state of amazement. Am I saying that I think we're to live like we're running around Stanley Park or holding our baby for the first time continually? No, I don't mean that. I don't mean we're just walking around like this. Could be. But my point is more that we are living in quick accessibility to the place of wonder in our hearts. We're able to access that place of amazement in our life with such ease. Augustine of Hippo said, the Christian should be an alleluia from head to toe. And I like to think that that is a part of our inheritance as those who believe in the resurrection. I don't know if it's the case, though. I'll be the first to confess, it definitely hasn't been the case for me. That isn't where I've been living from. That isn't where I've found like a place of proximity. And it grieves me because I've begun to investigate and think about and reflect and pray about the reasons why I don't think that's the case, why we don't have such accessibility to awe and wonder and to feel like we're living in the midst of this wow in our lives. And so I want to just over the next few minutes explore that. Why isn't it the case? And how may it be something that we pull back into our lives right at the top of this year? You with me? So when you read the Gospels, when you read stories in Scripture, you will naturally associate yourself with someone in the story. It's just a natural instinct. You read the story and the story will speak to you. And whether it's conscious or not, you'll kind of associate with someone who's being spoken about. And when I read this story, I usually associate with Jairus. I associate with the man whose daughter is ill. And partly because that feels like the most vulnerable point in the story. I'm a father, I have a little girl. And for a lot of us, that kind of image is an image of what if I lose the thing I love, you know? And you connect with Christ in that way, and it may be someone else for you. In my reading today, I am associating with the wailers, right? It says he gets to the house and he hears people weeping and wailing. And you can humor me and do the same for the next few minutes. We're associating with the wailers. We're associating with these people because I think the great tragedy of this story isn't the death of the little girl. The great tragedy of the story is that there's a group of people who Jesus asked to leave the room where he performed the miracle. That there were people in proximity to what Jesus did that day that weren't able to bear witness to the miracle because of something in their posture. Their response to what happened was the right response. And there was nothing in Jesus which rebukes or ridicules or tries to undo their response of weeping and wailing. I don't think that there is any better personification of how wrong this world has got, of how desperate this world is, of how unjust this world is, than the death of a child. I can't think of it. I can't think of anything which more personifies the tragedy of being a human being in our life. It is without a doubt my greatest fear, you know? And their response to that situation is right. They are weeping and they are wailing. There's a commotion. There's probably people like throwing themselves against the wall and just sliding down, rolling in the dust, ripping their cloths like they would in the first century. You would hear that sound as you approached the house. This time, year and a half ago, I was in Brixton laying flowers at the scene where my friend's son was murdered. And I will never forget the experience of hearing the mother of that boy wailing. It was the day after he had been murdered. We went to the site and we gathered. And she collapsed. She literally collapsed her entire weight onto me and wailed. I'll never forget that sound. And that is the only sound that could rise out of a human being in that kind of moment. And it is the right sound. Jesus stands up when he gives the Beatitudes, the beginning of the Sermon on the Mount, and he gives what is effectively the inauguration speech of a prime minister or a president. You know, when we see our prime minister come out of Downing Street and give like a statement of, this is who I am, here's the things that I want to achieve whilst I'm here. You're going to see it in America in a few weeks at the inauguration. This is what I'm about. This is your moment to tell us as a nation, what do you stand for? What kind of leader are you? What should we expect of you? Jesus does this on the Sermon on the Mount. It's the inauguration speech of the kingdom. And he gets up and he says, blessed are the poor in spirit. Theirs is the kingdom of heaven. And blessed are those who mourn, for they shall be comforted. His second statement in the inauguration speech of the kingdom is a blessing for those who mourn. And in doing so, he's gathering up all of us, because the punchline of the joke is, that's all of us. And he's gathering up us up and he's saying, not only am I going to be with you, but I'm going to bestow upon you a blessing. I'm going to create beauty from ashes. He is the God who weeps with us. He is the God, if you didn't hear it over Christmas, he is the God who is with us. Emmanuel, that is his posture. He's never looking at you asking when you're going to get over your grief. Last year, some friends of ours lost their daughter. And this sent me into a bit of a spiral. And I was looking for some literature, some writing, some theodicy, some response to this question around suffering, which I've been plagued by throughout my life. And I'll come on to that in a moment. And I feel like I've read a lot around suffering. I've read a lot around just where is God, you know? But I came across this book. I read a number of books last year. This was the favorite book of mine. It was a tiny book. You can read this book in an hour or two, by a Christian philosopher, Nicholas Winterstorff. He's a Christian philosopher, but he writes like a poet. And this book he's writing not only like a poet, but he's writing from the perspective of a father who's lost his son. And this book is called A Lament for My Son. And I'll read you a tiny excerpt, but just to capture some of what I'm saying here, he says this. He says, every lament is a love song. Grief is an existential testimony to the worth of the one that is loved, the worth that abides. So I own my grief. I did not try to put it behind me or to get over it or to forget it. If he was worth loving, then he is worth grieving. And he goes on to say, I have seen through my tear-stained eyes the face of God in a way I never saw when my eyes remained dry. Jesus didn't ask these wailers to leave the room because they were mourning. He asked them to leave the room because they were mocking. He didn't ask them to leave the room because they were lamenting. He asked them to leave the room because they were laughing. Jesus says to them, why are you crying? And this isn't like showmanship. This isn't him ridiculing them. This is a genuine question asked by a genuine God who is seeing that moment from its most truthful perspective. It's with sincerity that he asked that question. Why are you crying? She's still alive. She's only sleeping. I want to explore what happened in that moment. I mean, it's minutes in the scripture, but let's examine it over a lifetime. What happens between the last breath of that little girl, Jesus arriving, them mourning and wailing, and then turning to mocking him and being asked to leave the room? What happens there? Because I'll say this of myself, and I'm going to scoop you up with me, and you might, if you can say that's not me, but I'm going to presume it is. I think we all want to be in the room. I think we all want to be close to Jesus, even in the depths of our sorrow, so that we might witness his new creation on earth. I think we all believe that Jesus is going to make everything right again one day. Amen? I think we all know that he's going to rule and reign with justice and righteousness. I think we all believe that. But I think the deeper desire, the deeper ache in us is that when that day comes and all things are restored, we would have been those people that have tasted the first fruit of it over and over and over again, that we'll almost be the least surprised when it happens, because we've been bearing witness to the evidence of his renewal throughout our life in all these different ways. God says to Abraham in Genesis 18, I'm going to give you a son. And Sarah is standing outside of the tent. And it says she hears God say to Abraham, I'm going to make you a father. Sarah, a mother, you are going to have this son. And it says she laughed. And you know what God does? He asks her a question. He says, why did you laugh? Have you ever done that? Whereas you say something and someone laughs at you and you say, like, who was joking? And it's so vulnerable. I wasn't telling a joke. What's funny? And she says, I didn't laugh. And he says, yes, you did. Yeah, you did. What's so fascinating is 3 chapters later, Isaac is born. And it says, Sarah says, God has made me laugh. And so what happens is she goes from laughing in mockery and in bitterness and in disappointment to laughing in joy. The only tragedy there, Isaac was still born. Jairus' daughter was still raised, but she could have laughed from a point of hope in the midst of her sorrow. Proverbs 31 speaks of, you know, this righteous woman as one who looks to the future and laughs. That's what I want to get at today. So go with me on this process. When we feel sorrow, when we experience suffering, I think one of the best words to encapsulate the experience is disorientation. Something spins you into this kind of place of confusion and bewilderment and perplexity, right? So I've got a slide I'd love to show up. I won't keep this up for ages. I'm not going to spend too long on this, but just really quickly, the spiritual life could be said to move in these 3 stages. This is taken from Walter Brueggemann, who speaks about the spirituality of the Psalms. I love the Psalms. I'm always trying to just get to the Psalms in my sermons. The Psalms don't leave any human experience unturned, right? So they have the Psalms of orientation, the Psalms that just express the goodness of God, just the stability and the foundational kind of truth of being God's beloved. We had a baptism at the 9:30, right? We've all had this moment. It's the simplicity of I was lost, but now I'm. I was dead, but now I'm. I was wrong, but now in him I'm. Right? So there's a sense of like, it's just simple. It's good. There's nothing wrong with it. And there's these Psalms that speak out with that simplicity. But then as Brueggemann says, there comes a time where it seems like our spirituality grows up and something happens. There's a death in your life which you could never have comprehended ever happening. There's a failure in like moral leadership. There's bankruptcy. There's an addiction journey. There's all these different things that could happen that send you into a feeling of disorientation. The little girl dies and you are flung into disorientation and despair. When I was 26, I was leading a church with my wife and our best friend died. She was 27 and she was a mother and she was not meant to die, right? There was no comprehension in my mind that she was gonna die. She'd gone through cancer and we prayed as earnestly as anyone could, with the whole church praying for 2 years. I did not believe that she was gonna die. I was full of faith, right? But I was also in very much a stage of that initial orientation. I hadn't tasted grief before. Not like that. When a pastor asked me how I was going to support her husband if she died, I effectively said to him, get behind me, Satan. I had no comprehension that it was even possible that she would die. I had no theology of death. So when she did die, this is 2018, I was flung into this intense period of disorientation. I didn't recognize God for some time. I certainly couldn't pray. I struggled with much of the spiritual life. I was also preaching every Sunday. It was a tension. And some of you can relate. You feel this place of disorientation, this place of, I feel perplexed. I don't know how to maneuver anymore. And what happens in disorientation is we either dig our heels in and we build a new spirituality there and then based upon what's happened, Or we open ourselves up to the invitation of disorientation to go towards what he would, Brueggemann says, new orientation. I like reorientation. A sense of belonging and harmony. Simply put, a place, a spiritual place of maturity where everything belongs, where your life isn't separated into what should and shouldn't happen, but you find a God who's big enough for it all. And in that period, you are welcomed into, let's call it a second naivety, a second period of innocence. When God asks these questions, why are you weeping or why are you laughing? It's not because he's naive, like a child is naive who's never experienced suffering or the alternative option of what could happen. It's because he has carried all of it, experienced all of it, tasted all of it, and sees so far beyond it that he's able to offer a reality of hope that for the one in the midst of it seems utterly inconceivable or impossible. Chesterton, G.K. Chesterton put it like this. He said, God remains young. It is we that grow old. God still asks the questions of a child, not because he's childish, but he is childlike. And it's absurd and offensive to the religious mind that God is still eagerly anticipating something good, like a child might, who hasn't yet learned what could possibly go wrong. And it's that invitation that we're being offered today in our spirituality. Could you have the posture that Jesus had in that moment? She's just sleeping. In 2018, I would have said to you, absolutely not. In fact, I'm never going to lay hands on anyone again in prayer. Other people can, but I'm not going to put myself through that. I've been through too much. I've seen too much. We went on this pilgrimage, genuine pilgrimage through America in this place of disorientation. And one day, we drove from San Diego all the way into the desert near the Grand Canyon. We drove through the Mojave Desert. The desert is probably the best image of disorientation. The Israelites are in the desert for how long? 40 years, right? They're in the after effect of slavery and exile. For every person who made it into the desert, there was a memory of the family that hadn't. There was the generations that had been enslaved. And as soon as they're in the desert, they're as weak as they've ever been. They're as dependent as they've ever been. They're in a place of disorientation and perplexity. And as we drove through that desert, in our own place of bewilderment and perplexity, it's all I could think about. Some of the drives look like that. Genuinely, that's the desert, right? You're just driving for miles, for hours like that, and it's beautiful. But there came one day where I booked this Airbnb in the desert, and the night set in, right? So it went from that kind of dusty pink hue into pitch black. And Kara is asleep next to me. And I never prepare well for long drives. So like the fuel gauge is getting real close to empty. And there is nothing around. There's no, you know, petrol stations. And I remember thinking, I'm actually scared right now. What was this once beautiful scene now feels like this threatening, you know, dreadful, like sea lost the ocean kind of feeling. Anyway, we eventually found this Airbnb after driving through all these windy roads, thinking of every like American horror film I could like comprehend. And we found this Airbnb and we go and stay in it. And it's a kind of weird Airbnb and it feels really eccentric and we're really disorientated. We have no idea where we are. But we wake up the next morning and it's beautiful. And there's a pool. I should have brought a picture of it. And there's a pool and we go and sit by the pool and the woman who owns the Airbnb comes out to meet us. She's British. And we're like, what are you doing out here? And she says, I was married to a film director in LA and we came out here to scout a new set for a film. But when we returned to LA after 2 weeks of being home, he had a heart attack and died. So she said, I moved to the desert because I knew that something could happen in the desert for my grief and for my healing that wouldn't happen in the city. So I went to the desert and I've been here 10 years and I've healed here in the desert. And not only that, but people now fly to this place to go on like retreats for grief. There is an invitation in the desert. You know, if we were to walk what the Israelites' journey was now, you know how long it would take us to get to where they were going? About 11 days. It took them 40 years, but it could have taken them around 11 days. There is an invitation in the desert to a reorientation, a fulfillment, a promise, a new perspective, a second naivety that you can't get if you never enter it.
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Forrest Frank with Sunrise on UCB1. Speaking of sunrise, though, because, of course, before a sunrise, often we will have a very beautiful night. Seeing a shooting star is a wonderful thing. Looking up into the great abyss and then you see a shining beacon flying across the sky. I beg your pardon, how does that work? Amazing, right? And actually, if you, like me, are a fan of the great outdoors, especially a crystal clear night sky, then you're going to want to know about this. The Perseid meteor shower, one of the strongest meteor showers of the year, is happening. Started just over a week ago on July the 17th, and it's going to be going on for another month till August the 24th. The peak is going to be in a couple weeks' time, August the 12th to the 13th. Until then, at its peak, there could be up to 150 meteors an hour. Wow. So how can you see it? Well, here's a few things to know. The showers aren't going to be visible everywhere in the UK, but you're going to want to find a dark location with as little light pollution as possible and a very clear view of the horizon. Also, if you go outside straight away and don't see anything, don't panic. You're going to want to give your eyes around 15 minutes to adjust to the dark. But in between now and then, have a great time. Enjoy. I heard

0: excited.
1: And it's Josiah Queen on UCB One, sadly bringing us to the end of our time together today. My name's Joel Brown. It's been a joy hanging out with you tonight, and I'd love to do it same time again tomorrow. In the meantime, Paul Hammond has Life Issues for us next, titled Assisted Dying. Let's see what he has to say after the news at 8. God bless. Have a great rest of your night and a good start to your week. I'll catch you soon.

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1: And as always, a very warm welcome to this week's Life Issues. Now, in Ecclesiastes chapter 3, it says there is a time for everything and a season for every activity under the heavens. A time to be born and a time to die. And I suspect if you are, like me, of a certain age, you'll now be singing that Jolly Bird song, aren't you? But when should that time to die be? I mean, we live in an age of medication, technology, healthcare, diet even, that has massively increased the potential lifespan of your average person. And we can literally now bring people back from the brink of death. Does this mean that we can control death? Well, no, of course it doesn't. Eventually, it comes for all of us. But the idea that we have no say about our time to die, that doesn't really ring true, does it, with all the advice about what we should eat and the exercise we should take? And if I can mitigate my death date with good diet and exercise, etc., does that mean I can also exercise the other side of that coin and decide on my death date if pain or illness or the debilitating effects of disease or age become too much to bear? There has been much debate on this, and the idea of assisted suicide, assisted dying, well, many countries have taken it up and now have provision in place. So should we accept it for the UK? It's been suggested many times, and it's been rejected many times. But it keeps coming back, doesn't it? Many Christians feel that the sanctity of life means that the ending of life should be in God's hands alone. But then others argue that end-of-life medication is already shortening and effectively ending our mortal coil. And surely an act of compassion is to allow the suffering to find release. But what if older or disabled people feel pressured? How do we protect the vulnerable in this? It's a complex topic, and within the church you will find both sides of the case argued with passion and conviction. So what's the answer? Dr. Susan Marriott is head of public policy for the Christian Medical Fellowship, and she has some experience working in a hospice, but also as a GP. She believes the provision of assisted dying would be a mistake. The Reverend Canon Rosie Harper is the Bishop's Advisor for Women's Ministry in the Diocese of Oxford. She's inclined to a different perspective, and they are my guests for Life Issues this week, as we ask, what is the biblical, the ethical, the compassionate response to a topic that has, at its heart, people who are suffering and people who are fearful that their lives will be devalued by this conversation? Rosie, Susan, welcome to Life Issues.

0: And I think God says that human beings are immensely valuable, made in his image, and too valuable to be killed intentionally. And I think he says that from very early in the Bible, first in Genesis 9, we get a very early prohibition on killing. And there it is linked to the image of God. It's for you are made in the image of God. So that's why killing is wrong. So human beings are valuable not because of what they contribute, not even because of the value they place on their own lives, because they've been made in God's image. And so they should be protected and not killed. And I think that then leads me towards palliative care as the best way to care for precious image bearers who are suffering.
1: And we will unpack some of these issues and some of these questions and some of these ideas as we go through. But let me bring Rosie in on this now then, because, well, same point, Rosie. Give us, you bringing a different perspective, give us the thumbnail version of what drives you to that conviction.
2: Thank you. Well, I think much as we'd like it to be different, none of us have any choice about the fact of our death. And at the moment, as the law stands in this country, none of us have any choice over the manner and time of our death either. And so there's good palliative care and there's not so good palliative care. There are drugs, there are changes. But at the end of it, we're left with the scenario that there is somebody outside of your own autonomy that stands at the end of your bed and says, although you want to say, I'm going to give my life back to God, you may not, you must continue to live in extreme suffering. Now, I, like Susan, believe that God is utterly compassionate. We have wonderful stories of Jesus seeing people and he has compassion. So what makes us imagine that just when we need his love and compassion the most, God turns into some sort of a tyrant who requires of us the most extreme suffering and to go on and on and on when we would really like to give our life back to him in complete trust that we would go into his safe arms and go to heaven to be with the Jesus we love? I believe in that sort of command and control God. So I see this as a natural extension of my understanding of the love of God. And I have to declare my credentials here. I am actually partly Swiss. And so they've had assisted dying now for over 70 years. It is normality for them. It's part of the conversation they have as they draw to the end of their lives. And as we get into the conversation a bit later, I would like the opportunity to tell you the story of a really good death that could have been very, very horribly different were it not for the possibility of assisted dying.
1: Okay, well, let's start to unpack some of the thoughts that you've both summed up there. And if we start with this idea of compassion, because you made the point, Rosie, you don't believe that God, the sort of coercive control, the image of God, that he requires of us to suffer unnecessarily. Unpack that a little bit for me, because compassion towards those who are suffering, I think all of us as Christians would be inclined to that, but we might not be inclined to go, I'm going to be so compassionate towards your suffering, I want to see you die.
2: I don't think anyone wants to see anyone die. I think that's not the way it is. I'm not saying to people who believe what Susan believes, I want to put a law which means you've got to do it. All I'm saying is, please, will you not obstruct my personal wish to have to amend my worldview to attach to your morals? So it feels it's an uneven argument. I don't want to make anyone die, but sometimes there are times when people would wish to say, this feels like the natural rightful end of my life, and I don't want to walk those last few days or weeks in extreme pain. And for someone external to you to say, because of my moral insights, you may not do what you believe is right, is what means that most of the British public want actually a new law.
1: But what does it mean when you say that one of the motivations for this for you is your conviction about Jesus' compassion towards those who are suffering?
2: I think the whole of the gospel shows us people meeting people at their greatest need. And there are lots of different sorts of needs that we have. And we seek Christ as our rock and our salvation. And it's not as if Jesus having compassion but not allowing us to give him back his life under our terms changes the fact that we will die. It's just the manner of the death which is changed if we don't have that opportunity.

0: community, we will all still die.
1: What do you think about this, Susan? Because we do, it is very easy, I think, for us to envisage a situation where we see somebody that we love dearly and we see the level of anguish they're going through, they see the level of suffering that they're going through. I remember experiencing it with my own mum and seeing the incredible burden of suffering that she was experiencing and the impact that that was having on my dad and so on, and kind of knowing my mum, knowing that she would have gone, if you really care about me, you'll let me step away from this. Compassion does incline a lot of people towards this is a positive step if it's managed properly.
2: So I think that's actually, to my view of compassion, quite a twisted view of compassion. So to have a patient before me who's saying, I'm suffering so much that I want to end it. Of course, elicits a great deal of compassion in me. It's one of the reasons I went into medicine. You know, that's why many of us do the jobs that we do. But in that moment, that's actually a deep moment of vulnerability for that person in expressing that. And we're interconnected by design. My view of the patient affects their view of themselves. Rosie talks a lot about autonomy, but many of our patients have an experience across their lifetime of their autonomy being undermined. They haven't been valued. They doubt their own value. They feel like a burden. We know many people who request assisted suicide, it is that fear of burdensomeness on others. And so actually in that moment, if I, as a fellow human being, agree with them, I say, yes, actually, maybe you would be better off dead. I actually undermine the very value that I want to bring to them. What I want to say to them in that moment is, I'm so sorry to hear that you feel like that, and I hear that, and I want to listen more and understand the things that are important to you in this time, the suffering that you're going through. And I want to do all that we can to help you to find relief of suffering. If these are medical issues, often they're more existential issues. So kind of fear of burdensomeness as an example, they're an existential issue. I want to help you to find peace, to find hope, to find connection, to know that you are valued and that we want you to be with us. It's good that you're in the world and that you're still amongst fellow human beings here. We want to do all that we can to relieve your suffering. And to help you find a value and to live until you die. And I think that actually, sometimes love says no. Sometimes love says, actually, I see still true value in you and I want to help to restore that to you, not to agree with you that your life is not worth living. Many people throughout life, for many reasons, reach points in their lives where they feel life is not worth living and they can't see their own value. The responsibility of us as fellow image bearers is to restore you to see that value, to help you to see that we can help you to find hope, we can accompany you, we can try to relieve your suffering, but not end the life of the sufferer.
1: So, Rosie, the idea there seems to be that we want to create a space where you see your value as you, and encourage you to walk this road with support and with the help that you need. I mean, what's your response to that?
0: Oh, I mean, I think what Susan has articulated is beautiful and almost always true, because we're talking about people at the extreme edges of their dying experience when we know that they actually are going to die, and we're talking about the way in which they die. It's not as if by walking with them compassionately in the way she describes it, it stops them dying. It just elongates or makes it harder. And for many people, it makes it better. I totally agree that good end of life support can take many, many different forms. And I would support all of it. But I just think that for some people, it is a step too cruel to stand at the end of their bed and say, I can hear your pleas to be allowed to give my life back to God, but I'm going to say no, and control that impulse of returning to your creator. It's the Carl, I wish I could remember the philosopher, Hans Küng, the Catholic philosopher, who said exactly that. I've received my life as a wonderful gift from God. I've lived it joyfully and fully. But I would like to say to people, if I got to a stage where I found it unbearable, I think it is totally ethical for me to look God in the eye and say, thank you, that was great. Here you are, have my life back and return your gift to your maker. And I see it very much like that. It's not a dark thing. It's a moving from one phase of your existence into another phase of existence without other people having ultimate control over that.
2: I'd be interested to ask Rosie how she thinks she would tell the difference. I don't know if you do limit this always to terminal patients. The Swiss don't. How would you tell the difference between someone who could be restored to hope and someone who couldn't?
0: I think those restoring to hope conversations happen much earlier down the road. I think when you do know that you're dying and that is the choice that you want to make, it's a very hard ask to say, my compassionate care for you is to deny you the relief that you want. It's a hard ask.
2: I think love does sometimes say no. Actually, because it sees something greater and more valuable in you. Not no to accompany him, not no to all that can be done, but actually in the vast, vast majority of patients, and let's do research to do all of them better, that accompaniment can lead to peaceful outcomes.
1: Can I take you, Susan, at this point to, I think, an element that you mentioned at the beginning that would be quite core for a lot of Christians, the idea that the right to take life rests solely in God's hands, that we are prohibited, I think the phrase you used, we are prohibited from killing other image bearers. Just unpack for us the depth of your conviction on that. Is it really the case that we say only God's timing, the natural end, is an acceptable end for any of us?
2: So I didn't sort of phrase it quite like that. I mean, I think there are many things we do, as you intimated in your introduction, that scientifically speaking, the evidence would be they may affect the length of our life, and that could be both positive and negative things. In terms of, we may choose not to accept a particular medical treatment that seems overly burdensome to us, even though it may have prolonged life a bit longer, but we choose not to do that. So, I support patients' rights to do that. They already have that right in law, as well as some of the positive things you mentioned in the introduction. So I don't think, it's kind of an absolute prohibition on anything that might influence us around death and dying. Rosie also talked about, no choice over the manner of death. I hope that's never true for people. We should be having, it is unfortunately sometimes that they don't get good conversations about what matters to them and what would be important to them in the last phase of life. But it should be absolutely core to good general practice and palliative care that those conversations happen, and to good pastoral care as well. And so that we are able to, offer a lot to people in terms of where they would like to be, what sort of support they would like, and all those things. And yet God, the good God, who tells us how it's best to flourish in the world, best to love our neighbour, best to live together, when we want to know what is the good life, what are the kind of boundaries within which we as human beings will flourish, I do look to him, and I do trust him when he says, actually, the intentional killing of innocent human beings as part of your life together is not the way to be. Actually, keeping that out of your life together is better for all of you. And I trust God in that. And I think we see that from the earliest parts of Genesis. We see it coming through into the Ten Commandments. It wasn't new at the Ten Commandments. We see it, into as the church is teaching in the early church and as the church has influenced law, including in this country. So, yes, I think a prohibition on the killing of innocent human beings as part of our life together has been a good thing, and I think should continue to be something that supports all of us, including the most vulnerable, who are most kind of likely to be harmed by these sorts of laws, actually.
1: And there is a sense, I suppose, Rosie, that our concern, and certainly it's been expressed in a lot of the discussions that have happened around this, that if we open the door to assisted dying in extremis, then it's only a matter of time before we start down a slippery slope that continues to undermine the value of life and leaves those who are vulnerable feeling perhaps undervalued, sidelined, perhaps even threatened. God has given us the gift of life. Is it for us to say it's okay for us even to decide that it should be ended?
0: Well, in terms of an absolute prohibition on killing, of course, you've only got to just open the papers and see the world full of warfare. And Christians in America say that God is on their side and they're perfectly entitled to kill people in Iran, because it's the right thing to do. There's never been a prohibition in the Bible on killing people in warfare because they felt that it was justified. They felt that they had a rationale behind it. I also think that the legislation as we have it at the moment actually provokes early suicides. Apparently, there are 650 people in this country every year who die early by their own hand, who confessed to their partners or something. They would have taken assisted dying and died much later, but they have to do suicide whilst they have the opportunity, and it's too young. And in Switzerland, the research says very much that they see that their legislation is actually a suicide prevention piece of legislation. So an absolute just God forbids killing, I think, is too simplistic. I think there are times when it's not even killing, it's allowing somebody the choice to make their own choice about the manner of their death. You're not killing people, you're just giving them the assistance they're asking for.
1: But do you not, is it not a concern to you, to those perhaps who would share your perspective, that by legislating the right to end life, that we devalue life, that threatens a further degradation of standards of protection of people's lives? Certainly it's the case that people with disability and people representing older people have expressed the concern that if we legislate that it's okay for me to ask for my life to be ended, that will open a door that will further undermine my living.
0: Well, I mean, the fact is, in this country, we get the law that we pass, the legislation that we pass, and the slippery slope argument only applies if you think that we as a country are going to continue to want more and more lenient laws. And I don't think we do. I think we want this step, and that is the step that we'll get. And there will be massive safeguards, really good safeguards. We're talking about a very, very small number of people, but we are asking them, for the sake of imagined possible burdens, to have to carry their own burden because it's being denied them.
1: Susan?
2: I disagree with a lot of what Rosie's just said, unfortunately. So she talks about the fact that it's not killing even, it's allowing someone to return their life to God. I mean, as a doctor who has had to look into what the drugs might be, it is killing. So it is killing someone. It is giving them the same drugs. If they're IV drugs were used, it's the same drugs as are used in death penalty cases in the United States. It is killing, and we can't say it's not. That's not honest to do. And the idea that it's suicide prevention also has not shown out in the evidence around the world. So I've heard that said. And of course, people towards the end of life can feel deeply suicidal and they need good support and help. But to say the answer to feeling suicidal is to aid people in their suicide is a madness. And, you know, you look at the US states that have brought this in, all of them across a number of years of having it. There's been an increase in the unassisted suicide rate. In no jurisdiction where it's been looked at has there been a reduction in unassisted suicide following and bringing in the law. So if the people who are having it now under this were not having an unassisted suicide, you would expect to see a reduction in the unassisted suicide rate. That has been shown nowhere, in no jurisdiction. So I fundamentally disagree with the idea that it's suicide prevention. I think we can do good suicide prevention, as in other areas of life. People at the end of life are very vulnerable. Actually, they seem to be at the most suicidal close to their diagnosis. So when they first receive the bad news, that's a very vulnerable time for people. And that's when they actually need good support. They need to hear about the hope and the help that they can receive. And they need wide-ranging support put in place. What they don't need is to be told, yes, you're right to feel suicidal, and as a doctor, I'll prescribe you the drugs. I agree with you, this is awful, that there's no hope here. That is fundamentally devaluing them. So I disagree with a great deal of what Rosie has just said.
1: There is in the Bible a theology, a philosophy, certainly, about the importance of, the value of, and the place of suffering in our lives as a place of service for God. You mentioned, Rosie, earlier on, the idea that God, sort of standing at the end of your bed, saying to you, I want you to suffer, that is a, an unacceptable thing. But we do have this statement in Scripture that suffering can be a positive path that serves God in our lives, even unto death.
0: I think that's a great misreading of it. I think there's nothing holy about suffering, and to say that romanticizes it. Suffering happens, and by God's good kindness, he can draw out of that certain new strengths and new courage and new blessings. But to say that suffering has innately a holy dynamic, I think is a misreading of the text.
1: Susan, what's your take on that?
2: So I would agree that we don't seek suffering. It's not, you know, we're not sort of masochistically supposed to, you know, maximize our suffering to purify us or something like that. I think I would totally agree if that's the sort of thing someone had in mind. That's not something I find in Scripture at all. And yet, as Rosie hinted at there as well, suffering is not meaningless in God's economy. So whilst we don't seek suffering, and actually as a healthcare professional, I seek to alleviate suffering, that doesn't mean that suffering is pointless because of the Lord Jesus, who suffered with and for us and can redeem our suffering. So suffering can be used and often is, and actually God even promises that it will be used in the life of believers who experience that for their good. So the answer to suffering is, of course, often to think, how can this be alleviated? How might I receive help in this? But also fundamentally to know the accompaniment of God. So actually in the valley of the shadow of death, it is that you are with me that enables me to find hope and to persevere. Actually knowing the accompaniment of God means that even suffering is not pointless because he is with me. He will guide me through it and even use it for my good. So I think at all stages of life, when we suffer and can't seem to find immediate relief, or perhaps can't even see where relief might ever come from, as is a common experience of people through their life, always we can point them to the Lord Jesus, the Good Shepherd, who will accompany them in it. And we can try to be Christ-like in our accompaniment of them in suffering, whether or not they actually trust themselves in the Lord Jesus. We can say, I appreciate that you cannot see a way out of this at the moment, but I'm here with you. And together we can do what we can as I accompany you and will not leave you as you walk through this. I think that's a Christ-like response to suffering and that need not be pointless or meaningless in someone's life.
1: And is there an element, Rosie, of that journeying through suffering, especially suffering that is perhaps leading towards death and is journeying through a terminal diagnosis, then that can actually be a prompt for people to turn their attention towards a God who loves them and cares for them. And if we open the door to ending life earlier, we actually potentially remove from people that opportunity to find God in their last days. I mean, as a Christian minister, is that not true?
0: I really think you're going down a romantic rabbit hole there. You're talking about sort of deathbed conversions and the like.
1: But they do happen, Rosie.
0: Spiritual life is a lifelong experience. And the people who are at the point where they actually feel themselves in such agony that they want to die, it's profoundly whimsical to say to them, I know you're in extreme agony, but don't worry, God's there. Because it just doesn't feel like God is there. And for them at the time, God isn't there. And so it's a kind of patronising, mythological thing that is really profoundly unhelpful, and it's belittling the extent and the nature of their suffering. Their suffering is a big thing at that point. You don't just wake up one morning and think, "Oh, I think I have an assisted dying." You walk along a long path, thinking carefully about it, and you reach. The people that I've known, you reach a point where you say, this is the step, I don't want to take the next step. And for someone to say, well, take the next step, I know it would be hell, but God will be there, actually doesn't really help.
2: Most
0: people in the country don't believe in God anyway. And the law is for the entire country. You know, 75%+ of people in this country, most of whom are not Christians, actually profoundly want this change. So most of those are not Christians. So it won't help them at all to say, you know, God will be with you, because they don't even believe there is a God. And the law has to be for the entire country.
1: Susan?
2: I was going to come in and say, I think you're possibly also romanticising it a little, Rosie, in terms of you have a kind of very narrow picture in mind, which I think won't be most people's experience of this law. So, you know, somebody who making a decision because of pain, for example, you know, or agonising. And also you have a very negative picture of the future being hell for people who don't take this up. I think both of those things are massive overstatements. So the majority of people taking up this law in Oregon don't cite pain or even fear of pain as one of their reasons. So only 30% even cite pain or fear of pain as one of their reasons for taking it up in Oregon. So for the majority of people are not as you describe. And nor for the most people will the road ahead be hell. That's actually scaremongering. For most people, death will be peaceful and they can be walked with through their fears and helped. So I think you're also painting quite a false picture of only a very narrow group.
0: But for the people for whom death is peaceful and not the people we're talking about, that's...
2: But you're talking about people who fear it being hell ahead, taking it up. They only fear that because people like you bring out that line. Actually, for most people, it will not be that. They can be accompanied to that point. In Oregon, only 30% listed pain or fear of pain amongst their reasons. They're not even in their reasons for most people.
0: Is it possible that I could just tell you the story of my uncle, who was Swiss and had a dramatic tumour that was not curable? And he decided not to have extreme treatment. And they had another 3 years together and travelled the world. Blah, blah, blah. And it got to the stage where he was extremely ill. And the doctors told him directly that within the next 48 hours, you will start fitting in a way which won't really be controllable unless we sedate you completely, and that you will lose all physical control and et cetera, et cetera. And it really grim outlook for those last few days. And he gathered his family around him and they'd put on some jazz and they opened a nice bottle of wine. And he said for one more final time how much he loved them. And then he took the guy came and he took the medicine, and they all saw him to all extents and purposes, they tell me, just falling asleep. And his wife told me afterwards how immensely thankful she was that she lived in a country where that had been possible, because she didn't want, and the whole family didn't want, those extremist situations which she'd been told they would experience as their final memories of him. They wouldn't have had more of him. They would have had less of him, either completely sedated or in agony. So they were profoundly thankful that they lived in a country where it was possible.
1: And that side of it, Susan, is an important one for many people, isn't it? Because it isn't just about the suffering of the person who has died. It's also about the experience, their final experiences with their family and their family's final experiences with them, and the role of and the place of family within that is an important one.
2: Yes, families are very important and their experience matters a great deal. I don't think we know that assisted suicide will be better for families. Rosie, I always want to push back on your case and say, I mean, I think if you support the current Leadbeater Bill, which I don't know, you know your view on that, or becoming Edwards Bill now, it certainly wouldn't be limited to cases like the one you mentioned. So I'm interested to hear kind of where you do support it, and if you do support these broader bills, what your justification for that is, because you're only mentioning the kind of in extremist cases. I obviously don't know the ins and outs of your uncle's case, and I'm glad that he had a good experience and the family did. But I would question that good experience couldn't have been provided by specialist palliative care. Perhaps there would have been a slightly longer period where he was unconscious. I don't know. But that might have been a difference. But I don't think the family couldn't have been helped and supported through that in, for example, a hospice environment if that had been wanted. So I would kind of push back against your questioning that would be possible with good, fully available specialist palliative care. They couldn't have also had a good experience. I obviously haven't seen the case notes. And in terms of experience of family, I mean, the current bills coming in don't give a necessity to involve family in the decision making. There certainly have been family members from overseas who have expressed Their deep worry about someone in their family has been approved for assisted suicide, and they've deeply felt that this related actually to their view of themselves or trauma or depression, and they've deeply wanted to prevent that and not been able to. So that's been very traumatic for them. So there are examples of families in other jurisdictions where there is assisted suicide feeling deeply traumatised by the whole process. So I don't think the only way around is to say that this is better for families. I don't think we know that. I think I haven't seen detailed research to say either way, but I have seen examples where it has been traumatic for families in an environment where assisted suicide
1: is legal. And there are some groups that are opposing the bills and opposing the conversation or the idea that's being put forward because of the concern that family will either put pressure on people or that people will put pressure on themselves because they don't want to be a burden to family, don't want their family to experience a negative experience. And, you know, as a now slightly older dad, I can kind of see how that sort of thinking would start to impact my view of this if it was available to me, Susan.
2: Yes, I think that's right. I mean, we know from Oregon, 45% of people cite being a burden on family and caregivers as a reason that they've gone down this path. I think that's where one of my perhaps deepest fears comes into this in terms of the kind of right to die and being pushed for by some becoming a duty to die on many and the most vulnerable. I can think of many elderly patients who I've visited over the years on home visits who perhaps didn't have family who were very supportive or family came occasionally and perhaps were actively not supportive in one or two cases I can think of. And actually, what would this be like for them? If they receive a terminal diagnosis and I visit them on a home visit, and I say if this was one of the options in the health service, and then I was required to give them the options, because I might be required to do that, to say, you know, you could have this or that, or you could go for the assisted suicide track. They might easily think, as many, many patients do, well, what is easier for you, doctor? I've had that said to me so many times. What's easiest for you? That is how a lot of patients view the world. The patients with kind of the least autonomy throughout their lives often just think to themselves as sort of self-coercion. You could say, I'll just do what's easier for everybody else. And the reality is what's easier for everyone else is not the difficulty of trying to get a hospice bed when we know that they're underfunded and overstretched. It's I can't get someone to come at night and care for a patient in many areas of the country. You know, like actually they know all of that is actually not achievable and hard, and it is just easier for everyone if I shuffle out the way. And that's a tragedy. And I think that's what this bill would usher in. And so those are the patients for whom I have had sleepless nights and I worry the most about. And I think this bill would be deeply harmful for them. And so that's why perhaps the strongest reason I have in opposing it.
1: And although, Rosie, we can't get into the depths of the bills that are currently in Parliament too much, or currently proposed to be in Parliament too much at the moment, because we don't know how they're going to change, we don't know how this will unpack. But that point that Susan made to you, there is a difference between the situation of your uncle, which was a situation of extremists, and some of the opportunities that are being included in the current discussion about it. Should we be making a dividing line between those points at which people could ask for assisted dying?
0: Well, I mean, I think it's perfectly true that the devil is in the detail. I think as far as my uncle is concerned, he exemplified one of the big strengths of having an assisted dying bill, which is law, which is that a lot of people sign up for it but never take it. And he very clearly said that the 3 years that he had from his terminal diagnosis to his death were hugely better because he didn't have to live in the dread of how the end would be. And certainly in Oregon, people say the same thing. Many, many more people sign up for it than actually do it. But the fact that they can and that they have that kind of like in their back pocket changes the way they live their final years without that sort of fear and burden. Now, of course, not everyone experiences that sort of fear and burden. But there's been all sorts of ways of manipulating people to just taking an extra bit of this or an extra bit of that, post-shipment probably less so. And I think having a clear piece of legislation where all the decisions are far more accountable And for example, Susan, I don't think it's ever suggested that a GP would be required to list assisted dying as a possibility if they didn't want to. That's very specifically not in the legislation.
2: Well, so, I mean, if it's deemed as a medical treatment, we would be. So, we're required to list medical treatments. So I don't know why we wouldn't be if it was.
0: No, as far as I understand, that's a very clear opt-out if you believe that you don't wish to
2: offer. So why would a GP sometimes list it?
0: Well, some GPs would and some GPs wouldn't. I mean, it depends on your GP, the personal beliefs of the GP.
2: Well, in that case, the patient receives it from the GP who does list it as one of the options that the GP thinks would be good for them. So whether all GPs are required to do it or some choose to, I think it would still have the effect on many patients who encounter a GP who does.
0: There'd be just so much more accountability than there is at the moment, because you'd have to have people witnessing all the conversations. You'd have to have it written up. You'd have to have accountability for the sort of conversations and even possible manipulation by the family is much less easy to do once you're being open about it, rather than the sort of round the corner way in which many of this happen at the moment.
1: It is, as we said right at the beginning, a complex topic and a complex subject, and we are heading towards the end of our time. So thank you both for your forthright and clear and very erudite perspective on this. But I wonder if I could just give you a couple of minutes each as we draw to a close, just to think about this from a Christian perspective. Because whilst, as you said earlier, Rosie, for maybe the vast majority of the population in the UK, there is the God element of this is not overly relevant. But if the church is to have a voice on this, we need to think about it from that perspective. So could you just in a couple of minutes, Rosie and then Susan, give us that sense of what you believe the Christian response to the discussion around assisted dying should be and should be driven by? Rosie.
0: Well, thank you. I won't take 2 minutes. I think where my heart is that there is actually no condemnation in the Bible for someone who is too compassionate. What there is a simple invitation to love God and to love your neighbour. And I just believe that allowing someone to have the freedom to choose the manner and the time of their death is exactly that. It's profoundly loving.
1: Susan?
2: I think loving your neighbour involves saying no to killing them. As a doctor, I will always say that. And I think a Christian response in this area is exemplified by Dame Cicely Saunders, a Christian woman who pioneered palliative care in this nation. And a quote from her, she said to her patients, this was her promise to them, "You matter because you are you. You matter to the last moment of your life. And we will do all that we can, not only to help you die peacefully, but also to live until you die." I think that's the accompaniment of Christ, the shepherd who's with us in the valley of the shadow of death, that we then can model whether someone knows Christ or not. We can accompany them and care for them and do all that we can. To help them not only to die peacefully, but also to live until they die.
1: To call it a complex topic is perhaps to understate it, isn't it? And I don't think any of us thought that in just under an hour we would have a definitive answer to the discussion or the problem. But it is important that we think it through, that we are genuinely cognizant of the lot of people who are facing a drawn-out, painful deterioration towards death and want to maintain choice and, from their perspective, dignity. And equally, it's important that we are aware of the fears of the vulnerable, of disabled, of older people, that if we tolerate the ending of life in extreme, well, how quickly will the bar move to devalue their lives, put them at risk, under pressure? And it's not just an academic discussion. Real people are facing real suffering. And surely, part of the reason that the option of assisted dying keeps coming back is that, as Wes Streeting, when he was Health Secretary, said, the current state of NHS palliative care is inadequate. So it's no wonder that people are afraid that at the end of life, they won't have the support they need. Whichever road we are going to go down with this, as a nation, We need to ensure that we are willing to adequately provide the support that people need. Because it is complex. But surely a faith that has compassion for those who suffer, gives voice to those who are marginalized, brings peace to those who are fearful, and has a hope of eternity for those who are dying, has something meaningful to bring to the debate. And it's down to us, as followers of Jesus, to express it. You've been listening to UCB Life Issues. I'm Paul Hammond, and my guests today have been Dr. Susan Marriott and the Reverend Canon Rosie Harper. Susan, Rosie, thank you very much.
0: Thank you.
1: And thank you as well to Alex, my producer this week. And as this is probably, after 20 years, my last Life Issues, thank you for allowing me to explore all this stuff with you. It has been a privilege. And won't you join the rest of the team next week for another one? Ta-ra.

This is Sarah Hine, and after nine, you can join me for The Wind Down, the ideal chilled mix to help you relax. I'll bring you 2 hours of calming tunes from some of your favourite artists so you can finish the weekend well with your mind on God. The Wind Down, on the way straight after the news at nine.

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1: And we know that in all things, God works for the good of those who love him, who have been called according to his purpose.

Well, if you're just tuning in and you're thinking, this sounds kind of different to usual, am I sure I'm listening to UCB One? You most definitely are. And you're with me, Sarah Hine. And this is The Wind Down. It's a moment in the week where we get to chill out. We get to put on some stripped back tunes from the world of lo-fi. There's some acoustic tunes, there's some remixes, but also we get to put our focus on God.

sometimes it feels like it's like a flood, like a cloud of like negative thoughts, like lies, just like fills my head, right? And it's like I can't see a way out. But then even through that storm, like I just hear that voice, that still voice, just like leading me back to clarity.

What an absolutely beautiful tune. I think that is so, so precious. Tabitha, and that is Swan Song. And actually, if you haven't seen, she joined us at UCB for a spotlight session. So you can see her with her live music, sharing more about what she's about and what her music is about on our YouTube channel. But right now, this is Laura AEO with Don't Run Again.

0: Laura Ahio, Don't Run Again. On the way, I have got some incredible tunes. This right here is from Bianca Silva and Syph 2. It's Follow the Leader.
1: Yeah, yeah, I knew it.

like not religion, you know the saying. Astonished I know him, but I ain't never seen him. My bro say he a catfish, he don't believe me. But I ain't fishing for God, it's really him I'm reaching. Planting seeds, grass is green. No need to water it, gotta handle these things. I seen murderers turn to martyrs with the gleam of a childlike state that they lost as a teen. When the spirit convenes, it really makes you wonder what do miracles mean. If it's all so

if you love that, then you will love Friday nights on UCB One with Joel Brown, because you get an hour of fusion where he brings you loads of tunes just like that. And this is a brilliant collaboration from Lion of Judah and Wild.

what a cool tune. It feels like one of those songs where you can stick it on and you can escape from the stuff of life, but focus on the goodness of God. And I'm hoping you can do that with this one.

What I love about this next tune is the way that it highlights that importance to have that space that we can almost retreat to and go to fill ourselves back up again when we need some time alone with Jesus, from Asher Elia and Jonathan Ogden.

Asha Elliott and Jonathan Ogden, and that is Secret Place. And if you're thinking, oh, I'd love that whole idea of having a place I can go to spend time with God, why don't you figure out where in life that is? Maybe it's going on a walk, maybe it's going for a drive, or maybe it's just a space in your home.

advocate, elevate, consecrate. Okay, let's get on a new tune. Now, this is from Caitlin Danos and Wes Harris. Something a little different for you, but it's so, so stunning. New music on the wind down. This is Can't Stay.

What a tune. Caitlin Danos and Wes Harris, It's Can't Stay. And I love how it takes you on such a journey, that tune. It's new music for you there. And this right here, speaking of taking you on a journey, this is such a special tune where I think you get to stick it on and zone out for a moment, when actually it just feels like there is this wall that comes down between, for me anyway, me and the noise of life. And maybe that is what you need to do right now. Pray for those distractions, that busyness, to zone out for a moment. And actually what enters that space in between you and that wall, when the busyness is on the outside, you've got you and God in the middle. And I wonder what God's going to say to you in this time.

so beautiful. Field Lily, previously known as Wildwood Kin, and that is Wake Up Sleeper. And I wonder how often in life is God looking at us and what's going on and saying, wake up, I've got such great stuff for you if you would just look to me.

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1: But now that you've been set free from sin and have become slaves of God, the benefit you reap leads to holiness, and the result is eternal.

Well, that is something very different for you from Kai Kai. It's broke. But this, I love, takes us out of where we are, but also reminds us that we're not doing this on our own. Whatever you're carrying, whatever you've got going on, maybe it's the fact that actually life is great. You want to celebrate it. Maybe there's stuff that you can't carry on your own. We get to share all of that with the creator of the universe.

Well, if you're just tuning in, welcome along to this week's Wind Down. It's a moment in the week where we get to hang out, but also chill out as we listen to these stunning tunes. Often a little bit different from the rest of what you'll hear on UCB One, but it's an opportunity to relax and unwind from whatever the day has been like, from whatever this week has offered you. We're taking a moment to see what God has for us.

Well, it's a little bit different, that one from Holin, and this I'm so excited to play. It's a beautiful new tune from Ben Tripp. This is Hold On To Me.

My goodness, how stunning is that? I think it's so special and beautiful. Ben Tripp's new tune, Hold On To Me. And this, speaking of special and beautiful, this is such a cool tune. Cleo Soul, and it's Things Will Get Better.

Now, this next tune is from someone who's, I think, often known for having a lot of energy in her tunes, but this is something a little different and so beautiful. It's Hannah Barr with Now. Dedicated in the

how great that actually we get to keep coming back to God to learn more about him. But also, even if we've turned away for a while, we can start again. We can start afresh because we have a good God who loves and forgives.

Damien, and it's Let's Go. So I've got more great tunes for you on this week's Wind Down. You with me, Sarah Hyam, by the way. And this right here, DJ Kirk and Abigail Doohan with Unfailing.

pretty cool tune from Matthew Parker right there. Legends on the wind down. And that is almost it from me. I've got time for a couple more tunes, so enjoy these. And hopefully, I'll see you again same time next week as we listen to a whole load more chilled tunes. But this right here is Oscar Smith. And what a message. It's Have Hope. Yeah.

Hi, Andy Elms here from greatbiglife.co.uk. I don't know about you, but I love fresh bread. There's nothing worse than going to a bread bin and finding stale bread when you really crave something fresh. Jesus compared himself to so many things, didn't he? A door, the shepherd of the sheep. But he also, in John 6, speaks about himself as the fresh bread. He was speaking to the Pharisees that were comparing the bread of God to the manna that God provided in Exodus 16. But Jesus turns around and said, "I am the fresh bread that comes down from heaven. Enjoy me." But the problem is many of the religious people were settling for stale bread. Jesus wants us to have fresh encounters with him, but sometimes we settle for old stale ones from years gone by. Why not today? Say, "Jesus, be for me today fresh bread from heaven. Let me have fresh encounters with you."

I'm Sammy Jordan. I'm the director of Hope for Every Home at Hope Together. And I wonder how you feel about dandelions. They used to be just pesky weeds in my lawn. Maybe you're a dandelion expert, but I wasn't. And so I found it exciting when I learned that dandelions break up hard ground. They grow where nothing else will. They feed the soil, putting back what it needs so that other things can grow. Dandelions close up at night, but open themselves to the sun in the morning. And dandelions are wind blown. I feel called to be a dandelion, to break up hard ground through prayer, to feed the soil of my community through relationships, to be open to the sun and encourage others to be as well, and to be wind blown, to join in with what the Spirit is doing. I wonder if you feel called to join me and be a dandelion too.

It is Curtis Hoppe and Friends Lost on UCB One. It's Branfor with you, just approaching 5 minutes past midnight on your Monday, the 27th of July. You are most welcome in as we started a brand new week together on The Overnight Show, and I do hope you had a blessed weekend. Coming up, plenty of positive music and chat, including our Monday Artists in the Spotlight, and this morning we're going to focus on Gladden. Do that in just a few moments. Also going to check in with our Christine Kane teaching. Have that around about 12:30. So whether you're winding down your weekend or maybe you are preparing to get back to work, it really is a joy to be with you. Let's get into the music with this. It's Jacob Stanifier, now playing on UCB One. Are you

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The sound of Alice and Ide on Used to Be One. Through the night, it's Brian Farr with you. Thank you so, so much for keeping me company. Now, on Mondays, we like to go a little bit more in depth on the artists that make up our Used to Be One playlist. And this Monday, we're looking at Gladden. Now, Gladden is a solo artist from Greenville, South Carolina. And it was after writing music for over 20 years, he finally uncovered his true sound. And it's his good vibes and gritty vocals. They make each song a unique listening experience. He also works as a DJ and does events and weddings around South Carolina. So let's meet Gladden. And this is his song, Hunt Me Down. On Used to Be One.

Jemima Nash and Run for Cover on UCB One Monday Overnight Show. It's Brian Furr with you. And of course, you can check in, say hello to me, let me know where you're listening from, Brian at UCB.co.uk. And I do know UCB through the night gets lots of overseas listeners. So whether you're miles away or just around the corner, thank you so much for keeping me company. Now, here's a chance to treat our ears to new music on the playlist. This next song is the latest release from Eli Gable. It's released on Capitol Records and it's called What a Year.

0: It is Matt Maher and Waze on UCB1 Monday Overnight Show. It's Brian Farr with you, just approaching 12:30. Right now, let's have our Christine Kane teaching. And this morning, Christine says, in order to possess what God has for us, we have to start taking steps and acting in the gift he has given us. Here's Christine.
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2: Our text for this series is out of the book of Joshua, chapter 1, a pivotal book in the scripture. And the truth is, this is the place where the children of Israel finally go in to possess the promised land, to possess the land that God had promised them right from Genesis chapter 12, where the Lord said to Abraham, to you and all your offspring, I will give this land. And so all of the first five books of the Bible have been working towards getting to this place in Joshua, where after 430 years of slavery, 40 years of wandering in the wilderness, the children of Israel are finally going to go in and possess the promise. And we're learning principles from this as new covenant believers. There is a spiritual promised land for each one of us to lay a hold of. And you know, so many Christians live so far beneath the promise that God has for them, but we don't want to live beneath what God has for us. We want every bit of the abundant Christian life that Jesus Christ came to give us. If you're watching this today, some of you might have thought, do you mean God's actually got an abundant Christian life for me? Some of you have grown up in a religious kind of environment where you just think, man, we're just hanging on till the day we die, and I'm just trying not to sin and just to be a good Christian until I die. But I'm here to tell you, God has so much more for you. Christianity is not just about what we've been saved from, but it's what we've been saved for and what we are saved to. And let me just tell you, God has saved us for amazing good works. If you know that Jesus has got a plan and a purpose and a destiny for your life, it's not just waiting on get saved here on earth and just hold on till the rapture and then we're just going to die. It's about stepping up and into the purpose-driven life that God has for you. And let me tell you, there is no life like the life that can be found in Christ. Until you find Christ, you have not even discovered life. There is fullness of life, fullness of joy, hope and peace in and through a relationship with Jesus Christ. That's the kind of life that I'm talking about. So if you and I are going to possess the promises of God and step into what it is that God has for us, what is it that we need to do? And we've already talked in this series about several different things. We've talked about that must remember that the goal of possessing the promise, it's not about prestige. It's not about position. It's not about title. It's not about climbing a ladder. It's not about getting more accolades and acquiring and amassing and accumulating more things. It's actually by getting to the place where truly we've learned what it is to be a servant of the Lord. That as followers of Jesus Christ on this earth, the highest place that we can get to is to be a place where we're called true servants of the Lord. And Abraham was called a servant of the Lord. And David was called a servant of the Lord. And Joshua was called a servant of the Lord. And Moses was called a servant of the Lord. So I want to join good company where even it's not that we're known about the exploits that we've done for God, but our love and our devotion to God, and that we are servants of the Lord. And we saw that Joshua had spent 40 years being prepared for what God had already prepared for him. God had prepared him for this pivotal moment in history, but he would never have been able to step into possessing the land and leading the children of Israel if he hadn't spent all of those years as a servant of Moses and the aid of Moses and serving him and preparing, being prepared for this absolutely awesome task of leading the Israelite army. And we also learned that it's never about us. It's always about everybody else. The Lord told Joshua, you and all these people are going to go in and possess the land. And the smallest life is a life that is just self-absorbed, a narcissistic life that is just spent focused on ourselves. Every study will show you that those sort of lives are not fulfilling lives. When you are the only thing on your mind, you're going to be a very depressed and very sad person. And so that's not going to work. And what we need to do is we always remember that if we are not going to say yes to God, then it's going to be someone else. That the Lord, 38 years before this moment, had selected 12 leaders from the 12 tribes of Israel to go in and spy out this same land. And yet 10 of them came back with a negative report and said, we can't do this. And only Joshua and Caleb out of those original 12 went in 38 years later to possess the land. Now, here's the deal, that you get an opportunity to step up and into the purposes of God, but make no mistake, the purpose of God will prevail. And so if not you, then it'll be somebody else. And so you get an opportunity. Don't just sit back on that couch and just go, you know what? If God wants something to happen in my life, it's going to happen. Make a decision that I'm going to go in and possess, that I might inherit the promises of God. So many people have missed out on the purposes of God because you're waiting for God to do what only you can do. It's your time to get up and step into the fullness of what it is that God has for you. And today we're going to move on to number 5, which is that you've got to start moving forward. I love this because the scripture says in verse 3, every place that the sole of your foot will tread upon, I have given you, just as I promised Moses, from the wilderness and this Lebanon, as far as the great river, the river Euphrates, all the land of the Hittites to the great south, toward the going down of the sun, shall be your territory. No man shall be able to stand before you all the days of your life. Just as I was with Moses, so I will be with you. I will not leave you nor forsake you. Be strong and very courageous. So he says, every place where that the sole of your foot will tread on, I have given you. And so the Lord didn't say that it's just going to drop out of the sky magically into your hands. He says, you've got to get up and the sole of your foot has got to tread on some ground. Some of you, it's time to get up off the couch and put your sole of your foot right there on the ground and go, you know what? I'm going to start possessing the land. I'm going to start moving and I'm going to start taking some ground. You might only be able to start taking some baby steps, but it's time to take some steps. A lot of people are waiting and they use prayer as an excuse for procrastination. When prayer is an excuse for procrastination, it becomes sin. Some of you need to stop praying and start moving. There was a point where the Lord said to him, every place where your foot will tread, you got to get up and you got to go in and you've got to possess it. There's no point me just sitting back waiting for A21 to just grow. We've got to go out. We've got to advance. We've got to take the land. We've got to set up offices. We've got to set up systems. We've got to set up structure. It takes us to work together with God, to go in and possess the promises of God. All the promises of God are yes and amen in Christ Jesus. So they're all in Christ. And it's Christ is the promise giver. But the fact is, if we are going to possess it, then it's going to take us doing our work on our behalf as well. And so we've got to go in and do that. See, I love this. I really do love the fact that the Lord said, I'll give you every place where where you set your foot, because it reflects the divine tension between the sovereignty of God and the free will of man. And people say to me, Christine, how do you navigate this tension? Well, I just think I'm going to give God everything. I don't know. And worst case scenario, I'm going to get to heaven and he's going to say, gee, you tried hard. You could have just chilled out a little bit more. I'd rather have that than you didn't do enough. Christine, I put so much more on the inside of you. And so I think that tension that we navigate, that divine tension between the sovereignty of God and the free will of man, I want to go in and do everything I can do. Now, God has done it all, and it is all God. But what a great joy that he lets us partner with him to go in and do that. And so I think that God allowed the Hebrews to go in and to fully embrace the promised land only as they themselves actively participated in its conquest. You've got to actively participate with God. A lot happens in my life because I do a lot. There is a direct correlation between us actually working and laying a hold of the promises of God. People come into our environment and they're like, whoa, there's a whole lot of hub of activity happening here. And I'm like, yes, that's why you're seeing a lot of results. A lot of people want the results we have, but they don't want to do the work that we do. I go, knock yourself out, because there is a direct correlation. There's a direct correlation. I always tell people that there's only one way to spell revival, and it's called W-O-R-K, work. And the more you're willing to work, I'm not talking about doing works to earn salvation, because it's by grace we've been saved, not works, lest any man should boast. So I'm not talking about that at all. I'm talking about getting involved in the work of the Lord.
1: 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That was Christine Kane. To find out more, visit christinekane.com.
0: And that's our Christine Kane teaching this Monday. 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

You're on UCB One through the night. It's Brian Farr with you. Thank you so, so much for keeping me company on this rather early Monday morning. Now, if you love R&B and hip-hop, remember you can join Sarah Hine tonight on UCB One from 10 o'clock for her specialist music show. It's called The Vibe, and it features artists like Lecrae, also Governor B, and it is a wonderful show. It's Sarah Hine with The Vibe at 10 o'clock tonight on UCB One.

Lindy, alongside Eresford, that is right now on UCB One. We're heading towards our 1 o'clock news this rather early Monday morning, but don't go anywhere because after one, we'll have your night blessing and our UCB word for today. Now though, bringing you, me and everyone else to news, this is Doe and Lecrae, So What on UCB One.